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We sure hope you're making plans to join us 2027 for the 5th annual WZYN Jubilee, March 13th through the 19th. 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

0: SRN News, I'm Mary Rose. The Iran conflict is pushing U.S. aircraft carriers to their operational limits.
1: The Western Pacific Ocean will be without one key U.S. warship, at least for now. The USS George Washington is leaving the Pacific and is expected to replace the USS Abraham Lincoln in the Middle East. The Lincoln has spent a record of more than 240 uninterrupted days at sea, and there are growing concerns about sailors' mental health and supply shortages. Brian Clark, a defense analyst at the Hudson Institute, says no U.S. warship presence in the Pacific gives China another opportunity to show its strength in its desire to seize the self-governing island of Taiwan. I'm Donna Warder.
0: President Trump is praising gains in his crime crackdown across the country as the FBI releases statistics from 2025. Correspondent Laura Winters reports.
2: The 2025 annual FBI crime report shows violent crime is down more than 9%, murder and robbery down more than 18%, and rape down more than 7% across the country. President Trump at an event celebrating law enforcement on Friday in Nassau County, Long Island.
3: Let's say they don't have good leadership, like Chicago has very bad leadership, but we have the numbers down because of what the federal government's doing. We get no credit for it because they say they like to take all the credit. But everyone knows.
2: Laura Winters reporting.
0: Hurricane Lala formed Saturday on a path to make landfall on Hawaii's Big Island. The National Hurricane Center said Lila's maximum sustained winds increased to 75 miles per hour, making it a Category 1 hurricane. It's located about 65 miles south-southeast of South Point. This is SRN News. Is your church welcoming to disabled people?
4: According to the latest poll from Lifeway Research, most Protestant pastors would answer that question with a yes. 73% strongly agree that their congregation is very welcoming to the disabled, and another 25% somewhat agree. The survey also reveals 76% of clergymen believe that all churches should make changes to their buildings, if need be, so that disabled visitors feel comfortable when they attend. Michael Harrington reporting.
0: Pope Leo will meet with survivors of clergy abuse during a four-day trip to France next month that will include a visit to UNESCO headquarters, a meeting with French bishops and lords, and an interreligious meeting in the border city of Metz. The Pope met with six abuse survivors during his recent trip to Spain, where the Catholic hierarchy has only recently begun reckoning with its legacy of abuse. This is SRN News. Former President Trump National Security Advisor KT McFarland tells the Salem Radio Network she understands the strategy the president is using when he used the phrase low-keying it when it comes to Iran.
5: Iran's done. You know, it's called an anaconda strategy, where you sort of the snake slowly twists around and then destroys the victim. The other way I like to think about it is you have two ways of killing a snake. One way you can chop off his head, but that's risky. You know, the tail may hit you, you might miss, the snake might bite you, a snake might get away, or you put the snake in a cage and starve it to death. And that's really effective.
0: McFarland is out with a new book. It's entitled Revolution, Trump, Washington, and We, the People. The White House reports some countries are routing exports through third nations to avoid U.S. tariffs. More details at srnnews.com.
6: Here is your forecast on WZYN, the old ship of Zion. Any wet weather tapering for Valdosta for the early morning time, our low dropping to about 75. Mainly pop-up thunderstorms returning Sunday afternoon, the high 97. Some clearing in the Forsyth area for the early morning, a low mid-70s. And sunny on Sunday, the high 95. I'm meteorologist Jennifer Naramore on WZYN and online at WZYN.org.

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0: Thank you for listening to another Everlasting Truth broadcast, where we give you everlasting truth in an ever-changing world. With Caleb Osteen, pastor of Calvary Baptist Church in Live Oak, Florida. 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
1: Thank you for joining me, everybody, here again today at the Everlasting Truth broadcast, where, as always, it's our aim, our goal, our pleasure, and our honor to give you everlasting truth for an ever-changing world. We're going to pick up today where we left off just a couple weeks ago. We were dealing with 2 Corinthians chapter number 5, and we were addressing an idea here, or rather a question that come to my mind as I read this text, and something that I began to ponder, and that I believe this text, 2 Corinthians 5, that I believe that it answers. And it's the question of, you know, why is it that if we really believe in heaven, and if we really believe heaven is as good as we say that it is, and if we really believe that the God is there that we believe is there, and if we really believe that we're on our way, why are we so apprehensive towards going? Why are we not chomping at the bits, so to speak, to be able to go? And I think everybody wants to go to heaven, but at the same point in time, I think if many of us were just brutally honest about the situation, we don't want to go right now. You know, we want to live our lives here and whatnot. But if we really believe that heaven is so much better, I think the natural question to ask is, why are we not as ready to go as what we should be? And I think this text shines some light on that question and the answers thereof. So let's take some time today, and we'll pick up. We've already dealt with about half of this, so we're going to catch the back half today. But let's pick up and let's see what God will give us out of this chapter. So 2 Corinthians chapter number 5. Last week we dealt with verse 1 through 5. This week primarily we will deal with verse number 6 down through verse number 11, probably. 2 Corinthians chapter number 5 and verse number 1. The Bible said, "For we know, not we think, not we ponder, not we guess, but we know that if our earthly house of this tabernacle were dissolved, we do have a building of God, a house not made with hands, eternal in the heavens. For in this we groan, earnestly desiring to be clothed upon with our house which is from heaven. If so be that being clothed, we shall not be found naked. For we that are in this tabernacle do groan, being burdened, not that we would be unclothed, but clothed upon, that mortality might be swallowed up of life. Now he that hath wrought us for the selfsame thing is God, who also hath given unto us the earnest of his Spirit." And so we began last week in those verses, and we talked about the fact that there is an assurance of an alternative, an assurance of an alternative. And what I mean by that is we can rest assured that there is an alternative to this life and to this body. Paul made an assuring statement in verse number 1. He said, "For we know that if our earthly house of this tabernacle were dissolved, we have a house, a building of God, not made with hands, eternal in the heavens." Paul said that there is another life, there is another body, there is another realm, there is a place that we're headed to, and we can be assured of that. There is a better alternative, and we mentioned several things about that alternative. And Paul even made the statement in verse number 2 that he preferred the alternative. He said in verse number 2, "For in this we groan, earnestly desiring to be clothed upon with our house which is from heaven." Paul made the analogy that the human body was like a house that we live in, that we are our soul, and we're just living in this body, this human home, but God's got another home for us. And Paul also made the analogy that our body is like clothes that we wear, and one day we're going to be clothed upon with our house from heaven, that we're going to have a better adornment, we're going to have a better abiding, we're going to have a better place. And Paul said, "I'm earnestly desiring to be there," which prompted the question for this examination here in the text, but why aren't we as desirous as Paul was? Why is it that we are so earthbound? And I think one is what we dealt with last week, because maybe we're not so assured about the alternative. Maybe we're not so settled on it. I mean, we believe that there's a heaven, but do we really believe all that we say that we believe about it? Maybe that's part of the problem. Maybe there's uncertainty in our hearts concerning that matter. So we talked about the assurance of the alternative. So if you didn't hear that, go back and check that out. But then today we're going to move on to the assurance of an absence. The assurance of an absence. And this is where verse number 6 catches up down through the rest of the passage. The assurance of the absence. You see, Paul makes a statement in these following verses that not only do we have an alternative, but also so long as we are living in this earthly body right now, this physical earthly tabernacle, we are absent from the Lord. One reason that Paul wanted to go so bad, where he was content with leaving this world, because he understood that there was a level of God's presence that he could not experience while on this earth. And Paul wanted God's presence more than anything. And so he said, if I am absent from the Lord here, then I'm willing rather to go leave this world and be with him. Let's read about that. Verse number 6, Paul says, therefore, we are always confident. Notice that word of assurance again, confident. Therefore, we are always confident, knowing that whilst we are at home in the body, we are absent from the Lord. Paul said, one reason I want to go is because I'm assured. But the second reason I want to go is because until I do, I'm absent. I'm absent from the Lord. He goes on in verse 7, he says, for we walk by faith and not by sight. We are confident, I say, and willing rather to be absent from the body and to be present with the Lord. Wherefore, we labor that whether present or absent, we may be accepted of him. For we must all appear before the judgment seat of Christ, that everyone may receive the things done in his body according to that he hath done, whether it be good or bad. So he talks about this absence, and we'll start off today in verse number 6, and we'll look at the proclamation of the absence. You see, Paul makes a loud and clear proclamation that so long as we are living here in this human body, we are absent from the Lord. Listen to him in verse 6 again, will you? He said, therefore, we are always confident, knowing that whilst we are at home in the body, we are absent from the Lord. As long as we are at home in this body, we are absent from the Lord. In other words, we cannot fully experience the presence of God while we are in this body. And therefore, Paul wanted to go be with the Lord. Now, let me just kind of get your mind rolling here for a minute and clarify some things. But Paul said that we were absent from the Lord. What he did not say is that in this human body, the Lord is absent from us. Paul said, we're absent from the Lord, not the Lord is absent from us. We know that the Lord's not absent from us because Hebrews 13:5 says, let your conversation be without covetousness and be content with such things as you have, for he hath said, I will never leave thee nor forsake thee. So if he's never going to leave us, if he's never going to forsake us, then that means he's always present with us. And if he's always present with us, he's not absent from us. The psalmist of Psalm 23 in the 4th verse, he said, yea, though I walk through the valley of the shadow of death, I will fear no evil, for thou art with me. Now, David didn't say that he was with the Lord, but he said the Lord was with him. Psalm 46:1, God is our refuge and strength. He is a very present help in trouble. He is a present help in trouble. So Paul said we are absent from the Lord, but he did not say the Lord was absent from us. Can I remind you this, that God is very well present with us while we're on the face of this earth. And one way we know that is because he sees us. I mean, Hebrews 4:13 says, neither is there any creature that is not manifest in his sight, but all things are naked and opened unto the eyes of him with whom we have to do. All things are open and naked unto him. There's nothing that's not made manifest in his sight. He sees us because he's here with us. But we can't see him because we're not there with him. Because to be present in the body is to be absent from the Lord. Listen, he's not absent from us, but we're absent from him. You know, we're not there with him. You see, the thing is, God can be in heaven and earth at the same time because he's omnipresent. So it is possible for God to be in heaven in that spiritual realm, and then you and I be here on this earth and him be both places. But for you and I, we are either on this earth or we are in heaven, one of the two. We cannot be with the Lord in heaven. And Paul said, because of that, we're absent from him until we leave this world, whether it's by rapture or whether it's by the grave, whichever way that it is, we are absent from him until we are in fact with him. And so that's why Paul was willing to depart so that he could be with him. Paul was willing to leave this life so that he could have the next. Listen to him in Philippians 1 in the 23rd verse. He said, "For I am in a strait betwixt two, having a desire to depart and to be with Christ," which is far better. Paul said, "I can't be with Christ till I depart. I've got to leave here first, because to be present in the body, be absent from the Lord." You know, Paul's the same one that would write that great rapture text in 1 Thessalonians 4:17, where Paul would say, "Then we which are alive and remain shall be caught up together with them in the clouds to meet the Lord in the air. And so shall we ever be with the Lord." You see, Paul says we will be with the Lord then. Paul says, when I depart from this body, whether it be by grave, whether it be by rapture, in 1 Thessalonians 4, he said, "Then I'll be with the Lord." But until then, he writes in 2 Corinthians 5, to be present in the body is to be absent from the Lord. And once again, we know God's present because he can see us, but we know we're not present with him because we cannot see him. See, the Bible said in Exodus 33:20, he said, thou canst not see my face, for thou shalt no man see me and live. God said, you can't see me. You can't be with me like that, because you're in this body, and to be present in the body is to be absent from the Lord. But, you know, we can experience the presence of God to a degree because God can be with us. You know, his name was Emmanuel, which is being interpreted God with us. So there is a level of the presence of God that we can experience, but because God is with us. But there's a level in which we cannot, though, because we are not with him. You understand? Like, there's more to it. And when we get to heaven, that barrier between us and the presence of God will be gone. And it will no longer be the fact that God's with us, but we're not with him, but he will be with us and we will be with him. And as Paul said, so shall we ever be with the Lord. And there will be fullness of joy then, for Psalm 16 in the 11th verse says, thou wilt show me the path of life. In thy presence is fullness of joy. In thy presence is fullness of joy. And at thy right hand, there are pleasures forevermore. So in that day in which we are finally in the presence of God, we are with him, he is with us, there will be a fullness of joy at that presence. And at his right hand, when we are there with him, there will be pleasures forevermore. But until then, we don't get that full experience. And so Paul is looking and he's saying, I would rather go be with the Lord, because I can't get all of him that I want while I'm here. I can't get all of him that I desire while I'm here. He says, I want the presence of God more than what I have, and therefore I'm confident and willing rather to be absent from the body and be present with the Lord. So Paul talks about the proclamation of the absence, but then he talks about the perception of the absence. Look at what he says in verse number 7. Let's read verse 6 again to get our recap, and then we'll read into verse 7. He says, therefore, we are always confident, knowing that whilst we are at home in the body, we are absent from the Lord, for we walk by faith and not by sight. How could Paul be so confident that there was an alternative and that one day he would, in fact, be present with the Lord? How could Paul be so certain of this? And it was this certainty, remember, that gave him the desire to be with the Lord. How could he have that? Because of his perception. He didn't walk by sight. He walked by faith. You see, you're never really going to be excited about heaven until you just choose to receive it by faith and just trust that the Bible said it's a reality, so it's a reality. You know, a lot of times, and Jeremiah even put it this way, he said, mine eye affecteth mine heart. A lot of times it's hard for us to get excited about things we can't see. You know, it's just like, there's some things that you're excited about before you get them, but when you get them, then it really means something. I just had another child here recently, and it's one of them things that those 9 months working up to having that child, it's reality, but it's not reality, if that makes sense. Like, you know that it's coming. You kind of think about it, but at the same time, it's not reality. But when he's there and you're holding him, it's real. Because we perceive things by sight like that. But Paul said when he's talking about heaven, he said, I'm not excited because I've seen it necessarily. He said, listen, I'm not walking by sight. I'm walking by faith. It is the fact that Paul believed the revelation that God had given him and the word that God had spoken on this matter that he said, I'm ready to go. I think the reason some of us aren't ready to go and aren't excited about it is just because we're not really full of faith about it, to be honest with you. We're not really as assured and confident as Paul was, and therefore we're not as excited as Paul was. So we see the proclamation of the absence. We see the perception of the absence. Such a thing can only be perceived by faith, not by sight. But then we see the preference of the absence. Now, I've already spilled the beans on this a little bit and got ahead of myself, but look at verse number 8. Paul says, we are confident, I say, and listen to this, willing, rather, to be absent from the body and to be present with the Lord. Paul said, I'm so confident that if I leave this world, I'm present with Jesus. He said that I'm willing, rather. I would rather, if I had my choice, I would rather be absent from this body and be present with the Lord. Can you say that? Would you say that? Do you say that? I would rather go be with Jesus than live this life. Once again, I'm not talking about suicidality. That's not what we're talking about here. But what we are talking about is an intense desire and longing to see the Lord that I'm afraid that many of His people, and myself included, that we lack. We don't have that yearning, and I think it's because, honestly, there's a couple things. We talked about last time that, you know, Paul was burdened in this body, and because of those burdens, he wanted to go see Jesus. And so the more we're burdened, the more we're ready to go. So if we're in a time of ease, we're not going to be that excited. But, you know, also, as we just talked about, maybe we're not confident enough that it is reality. And then, you know, on the other part, maybe we've just got all the God that we want. Maybe we're not really ready to see Jesus because, and maybe this is a revelation of the

to be absent from the body and present with the Lord. So the proclamation of absence, the perception of absence, the preference of absence. And then verse 9 and 10, we close with this, the proactivity of absence. You see, Paul said, I'm absent from the Lord right now because I'm present. He said, but I'm willing rather. I would rather be with the Lord and leave this body. He said, so because of that reality that one day I'm leaving here, I'm going over there, because of that confidence that I have that one day I'm going to see Jesus, because of that assurance that I have that one day I'm going to look him in his eyes, Paul said, I'm going to be proactive while I'm here. Listen to what he says in verse number 9 and 10. He said, wherefore, in light of all we just read, wherefore we labor, that whether present or absent, we may be accepted of him. For we must all appear before the judgment seat of Christ, that everyone may receive the things done in his body according to that he hath done, whether it be good or bad. You see, Paul said, since I am going to be absent from this body one day and present with him, I'm going to work today like that's a reality. And Paul said, I'm going to labor for two reasons. I'm going to be proactive for two reasons. Number one, Paul said, I'm going to be proactive due to acceptance. Verse number 9, he said, wherefore we labor that whether we be present or absent, we may be accepted of him. You see, Paul said, I want to be acceptable to him when he sees me and when I see him. Paul said, since I know that that day's coming, it's propelling me to labor. Wherefore we labor. Because of that reality, we labor. You know, John said something similar in 1 John 3:3. He said, and every man that hath this hope, talking about seeing Jesus, every man that hath this hope in himself purifieth himself, even as he is pure. The idea is that if we really believe that Jesus is coming, or if we really believe that we're going to see him, we're going to live like it. And so if we're not really living and laboring like we should, it's probably evidence that we're really not as confident about what is to come as what we say we are. You see, Titus included this in his instruction for the same reason. He said, looking for that blessed hope and the glorious appearing of the great God and our Savior, Jesus Christ. And he said that right after he talked about how we're to be living. He said that we're to live soberly, righteously, and godly in this present world, looking for that blessed hope. You see, he equated, Paul, when he wrote Titus, he equated living and looking to the same thing. Living, right, because we're looking for him to come. And right here he says, listen, I'm looking for him to come, so I'm living right. I'm laboring. I'm working. You know, if you need some motivation to serve God, how about this? You're going to see him one day. And don't you want to be pleasing to him when you do? So Paul was proactive due to acceptance, but then Paul was also proactive due to accountability. Listen to him in verse 10. He said, for we must all appear before the judgment seat of Christ, that everyone may receive the things done in his body, whether they be good or bad. Paul said, I'm laboring because one day I'm going to give an answer for all my labors. Paul said, I'm active because one day I'm going to give an answer for all my actions. Paul said, I'm working because one day I'm going to give an answer for all my works. Paul lived not only with the return of Christ, not only with heaven, not only with the judgment seat of Christ in mind, but he lived knowing he was going to answer for what he did when he left this world. You know, if we had that much confidence in heaven, if we had that much confidence that we were going to be present with the Lord one day, if we had that much confidence that things would be much different than they are now, wouldn't we live different? Wouldn't we act different? You know, maybe the reason we're so earthly and worldly is because we've got an earthly perception that we act as if that's all that there is, that this is it. And the reason, I know the reason why we do that is because we walk by sight. This is all we've seen. This is all we've known. We've never seen heaven. We don't know what it's going to look like. We've never seen the judgment seat. We've never seen the Bema seat. We've never even seen Jesus. Peter said that. He said, whom having not seen you love. I mean, we love him, but we've never seen him. And so it becomes this distant reality that we're not really acquainted with. We're not really living in accordance with. Like we would confess that it's true.

We would agree that it's true. Doctrinally, we preach and teach that it's true. But let me ask you this. Do we really believe that it's true? Because if we believed it, I think we would be living like that. You see, Paul believed it. We saw it all the way through the text. He said, knowing that whilst we're at home in the body, we were absent from the Lord. Paul said, we know that if our earthly house were dissolved, we have a building of God not made with hands. Paul said, we're confident and willing, rather, to be absent from the body and present with the Lord. It was what Paul believed and was assured of that affected how he acted. He lived right because he knew he wouldn't live forever. Not in this body, but he'd live forever in the next one. Do you have that same certainty? Would you rather be absent from this body and present with the Lord? God bless you. We'll see you next week.

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1: SRN News, I'm Mary Rose. Luigi Mangione pleads guilty to federal charges.
2: Luigi Mangione has pleaded guilty to federal stalking charges in the killing of UnitedHealthcare CEO Brian Thompson. In the courtroom behind me, Mangione spoke about how he came to New York City, targeted Thompson, and then ultimately shot and killed him outside a Midtown Manhattan hotel. Mangione said that after years of back pain, navigating the complicated healthcare system in the United States, he decided to take action.
1: Michael Sisek reporting. What many see as an unfavorable business climate is driving many large corporations out of Delaware. DoorDash is the latest to make its exit. Ken Moorman reports.
3: The delivery giant cited growing legal uncertainty and costly shareholder lawsuits. More than 60 public companies worth over $3 trillion have reportedly exited Delaware in the past 2 years, with firms like Tesla, Coinbase, and several major energy companies heading to Texas and Nevada. Critics say Delaware's courts have become less predictable, while business-friendly states are offering greater certainty and stronger protections for companies and shareholders. Ken Lorman reporting.
1: There appears to be a bipartisan support on Capitol Hill to get rid of daylight saving time. Correspondent Laura Winters reports.
4: President Trump supports keeping the time across the country the same all year long. On his Truth Social page, the president writes, "People are sick and tired of having to change their clocks twice a year. It is foolish, inconvenient, and in some cases, very costly."
1: New York City Mayor Zohran Mamdani is backing a delivery law critics say could raise Amazon costs and consumer prices. This is SRN News. Top tennis stars talk about transgenderism.
5: The Women's Tennis Association recently banned men, and Aryna Sabalenka thinks that's a good idea. The number one ranked female player in the world, along with number three ranked Jessica Pegula, are cheering the WTA for taking action. Sabalenka says, quote, "It's obvious that biologically the men are way stronger than women, so I feel like it would not really be fair for the women to compete against biological men." Michael Harrington reporting.
1: Australians will now be asked to reveal their so-called sexual orientation and whether they identify as a different gender in the latest census that occurs every 5 years. The 66-question census is the first under a center-left Labor Party government since 2011. The current government decided to allow the LGBT questions after having dropped them temporarily 2 years ago as divisive. This is SRN News. Ukraine has carried a wide-scale attack on Russia's Samara region.
6: The head of the targeted Samara region said that Russian air defense forces repelled a massive missile attack that caused localized damage to industrial sites. Medical assistance was provided to those injured. Ukraine's President Volodymyr Zelensky said Kyiv's forces targeted Samara's progress center using domestically produced Flamingo missiles. Russia's Ministry of Defense reported shooting down 598 Ukrainian drones over 19 regions. Separately, a Russian strike on southeastern Ukraine killed a three-month-old baby and wounded 11 people. I'm Karen Shamas.
1: People are evacuating parts of Indianapolis because of extreme flooding. A historic amount of rain is causing streams and rivers to flood their banks across Indiana Friday. More details at srnnews.com.
7: Here is your forecast on WZYN, the Old Ship of Zion. Any wet weather tapering for Valdosta for the early morning time, our low dropping to about 75. Mainly pop-up thunderstorms returning Sunday afternoon, the high 97. Some clearing in the Forsyth area for the early morning, a low mid-70s. And sunny on Sunday, the high 95. I'm meteorologist Jennifer Naramore on WZYN and online at WZYN.org.
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0: 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And now for today's Bible message, By My Spirit, by Dr. Clarence Sexton.
1: Let's take the Word of God, please, and turn to the book of Zechariah, chapter 4, in the Old Testament book of Zechariah, chapter 4, and we'll begin reading in just a moment with verse 1. I'm going to bring you to a Bible text that I have quoted often through these 41 years, nearly 41 years of preaching. But I want us to deal with it today in its context, in the setting in which we find it. In the Old Testament book of Zechariah, chapter 4, beginning with verse 1. And the angel that talked with me came again and waked me as a man that is wakened out of his sleep. And said unto me, What seest thou? And I said, I have looked, and behold, a candlestick all of gold, with a bowl upon the top of it, and his seven lamps thereon, and seven pipes to the seven lamps which are upon the top thereof. And two olive trees by it, one upon the right side of the bowl, and the other upon the left side thereof. So I answered and spake to the angel that talked with me, saying, What are these, my Lord? Then the angel that talked with me answered and said unto me, Knowest thou not what these be? And I said, No, my Lord. Then he answered and spake unto me, saying, This is the word of the Lord unto Zerubbabel, saying, Not by might nor by power, but by my spirit, saith the Lord of hosts. Who art thou, O great mountain? Before Zerubbabel thou shalt become a plain, and shall bring forth the headstone thereof with shoutings, crying, Grace, grace unto it. Moreover, the word of the Lord came unto me, saying, The hands of Zerubbabel have laid the foundation of this house. His hands shall also finish it. And thou shalt know that the Lord of hosts hath sent me unto you. For who hath despised the day of small things? For they shall rejoice and shall see the plummet in the hand of Zerubbabel with those seven. They are the eyes of the Lord which run to and fro through the whole earth. Then answered I and said unto him, What are these two olive trees upon the right side of the candlestick and upon the left side thereof? And I answered again and said unto him, What be these two olive branches which through the two golden pipes empty the golden oil out of themselves? And he answered and said unto me, Knowest thou not what these be? And I said, No, my Lord. Then said he, These are the two anointed ones that stand by the Lord of the whole earth. What we've just read is one of the visions given to the prophet Zechariah. This is the fifth of these visions. And God is speaking to him in these visions. And if you're in the habit of marking things in your Bible or making a note of something, I want you to make note, please, of the verse, or at least part of it we find in the sixth verse, where God says, Not by might, nor by power, but by my spirit, saith the Lord of hosts. And I speak to you on this subject, by my spirit. By my spirit. I don't know of anything or any person talked about more than the Spirit of God, yet we seem to know little. At times, almost nothing of His mighty work in our lives. If we've truly been born of God, God in the person of His Spirit indwells us. There's no doubt about that. And the Lord deals with the prophet Zechariah here, telling him that the work that God has given him to do cannot be done by human might, and it cannot be done by human power. It can only be done by God's Spirit. Just so we have a bit of a setting for this story, I want you to look at chapter 1, if you would. The Bible says, In the eighth month of the second year of Darius came the word of the Lord unto Zechariah, the son of Berechiah, the son of Iddo, the prophet, saying, The Lord hath been sore displeased with your fathers, Therefore say thou unto them, Thus saith the Lord of hosts, Turn ye unto me, saith the Lord of hosts, and I will turn unto you, saith the Lord of hosts. Be ye not as your fathers, unto whom the former prophets have cried, saying, Thus saith the Lord of hosts, Turn ye now from your evil ways and from your evil doings. But they did not hear nor hearken unto me, saith the Lord of hosts. Your fathers, where are they? And the prophets, do they live forever? But my words and my statutes, which I commanded my servants, the prophets, did they not take hold of your fathers? And they returned and said, Like as the Lord of hosts thought to do unto us according to our ways and according to our doings, so hath he dealt with us. Quite an expression. God says, I dealt with your fathers, now where are they? And the prophets, where are they? We have an idea sometimes that everything God is doing and everything God is doing in us and through us and around us is just going to continue no matter what we do. And that's certainly not true. Remember that Haggai was an old man and Zechariah a young man. They were contemporaries. So in Haggai chapter 1, if you'll bear with me, I want to look at a portion of that also. Let's look at chapter 1. Turn back there, please. Haggai chapter 1. And beginning with verse 1, In the second year of Darius the king, in the sixth month, in the first day of the month, came the word of the Lord by Haggai the prophet unto Zerubbabel, the son of Shealtiel, governor of Judah, and Joshua the son of Joshedech, the high priest, saying, Thus speaketh the Lord of hosts, saying, This people say, The time is not come, the time that the Lord's house should be built. Then came the word of the Lord by Haggai the prophet, saying, Is it time for you, O ye, to dwell in your sealed houses, and this house lie waste? Now therefore thus saith the Lord of hosts, Consider your ways. Ye have sown much and bring in little. Ye eat, but ye have not enough. Ye drink, but ye are not filled with drink. Ye clothe you, but there is none warm. And he that earneth wages to put into a bag with holes. Thus saith the Lord of hosts, Consider your ways. Go up to the mountain and bring wood and build the house, and I will take pleasure in it, and I will be glorified, saith the Lord. You see, God had allowed these people to return from the land of their captivity to go back to the land of Israel to rebuild the city of Jerusalem and especially to rebuild the temple. And they had gone back with the necessary materials to do the job, but they had used the materials that were designed and designated and set apart to build the house of God. They used those materials for their own personal gain, to build their own houses. And they said to themselves and to the Lord, The truth of the matter is, it's not time to build God's house. And the Lord says, So you say it's not time to build God's house, but it's time to build your house? And to finish your house? The Lord said, Here's the life you live. You live a life where you sow much and bring in little. You eat, but you never have enough. You drink, but you're never filled with drink. You clothe, but you're never warm. And you earn wages. People would say, Everything you ever want, you have. But you put it all into a bag that has holes in it. And God said, If you'll just do one thing, I'll bless you. That's it. He tells them here, Go up to the mountain and bring wood and build the house, and I will take pleasure in it. It's not the house he's taking pleasure in. That it has to do with their obedience. Let me say this to you. It's possible that you and I can go through all the motions of our religious trappings and sing the songs and listen to the sermons. We can even preach the sermons and be engaged in religious activity from now till Jesus comes, and never truly from our hearts be obedient to God. What is missing in our work? What is missing in our lives? The world has never been in such desperation. But it seems that God's people have never gotten really desperate about it. Let me preface what I'm about to say by telling you a story that we have a prayer meeting on Monday evenings in our church. And it's a very special time. It's only a prayer meeting. We got that from Mr. Spurgeon. Every Monday evening, we have a prayer meeting. Year in, year out, we have a Monday evening prayer meeting. And people come and we pray. That's not our midweek service. Our midweek service on Wednesday evening. And in one of those prayer meetings, months and months and months ago, we came to the time of prayer. We had a scripture reading, a brief scripture reading, and a bit of an application, just a short period of time. Then we started praying. And when we started praying, there was the most unusual sense of the Spirit of God. As a matter of fact, if you were not there, it's impossible for someone to explain it to you. Most of the time in that prayer meeting, we say, let's pray about this for a while, and we pray about it, and then we'll say, well, let's pray about this particular matter for a while, and we pray about that. But in that meeting, God said to me, sit down, be quiet, don't say a word, just watch what I'm doing. And there was no interruption of anything, and our people prayed, and then another prayed, and another prayed, and wept and prayed, and wept and prayed. The only way I can explain it to you is as if the Spirit of God, in such a real way, almost so real, you knew. It was as if another person was sitting near you. There was such an awe of God in His presence in that meeting. And we left that meeting that evening, and we didn't say too much about it because all of us knew that we'd been in the presence of a holy God in a most unusual way. Then after the meeting was over, we talked a bit about it. And we thought we came the next Monday evening, we thought the same thing would happen. And it hasn't happened since. We pray. We pray, and we pray earnestly, and I trust we pray fervently. But we haven't had another prayer meeting like that. I know something is missing in my life, in my ministry, in the work of the Lord. God said it's not any amount of power, any amount of might. It can only be done by my Spirit. Do you thirst for His Spirit work in your life? I brought along a little interesting story I thought you might be interested in hearing. It's about the Titanic. You know, it was built in your fair city. And the Titanic, of course, had 2,227 passengers aboard. And on the night of April 14th, 1912, 1,522 of those people lost their lives. But when the Titanic left from Belfast Lock, it was loaded. There were 800 bundles of fresh asparagus, 1,750 quarts of ice cream, 1,000 oyster forks, 4,500 breakfast cups, 2,000 egg spoons, 1,000 finger bowls, 400 toast racks, 10,000 pounds of cereals, and 12,000 dinner plates. To keep any spillage off suits and dresses, there were 45,000 table napkins on board. A manifest states that on board there were 3,500 pounds of tomatoes, 2,500 pounds of fresh green peas, 2,200 pounds of coffee, 15,000 bottles of ale, 1,000 bottles of wine, 1,000 pounds of hothouse grapes, 25,000 pounds of poultry, 11,000 pounds of fresh fish. There were in the cabins 800 down quilts, 15,000 pillow slips, 15,000 single sheets, 7,500 bath towels, 7,500 blankets. The gross tonnage was 46,328 tons. She was the largest ship afloat. She was 882 feet long, 92 feet wide, and had 8 decks to the height of an 11-story building. The brainchild of Lord W.J. Perry. And this was his dream to build such a boat. And this Belfast shipbuilding firm of Harlan Wolf partnering with White Star Lines was determined that they were going to capitalize not only on taking people to America, but they would also get in on the homesick trade, as they called it, to bring back all the passengers who were homesick for their roots here and in England. On board that ship was a man by the name of Colonel J.J. Astor, who built the Waldorf Astoria Hotel. He was supposed to be worth in that day $30 million. He had told someone earlier he was the most miserable man in the world. Also, there was a man by the name of Benjamin Guggenheim, said to be worth $20 million. Isidore Strauss was on board with $10 million in worth. There was a wireless operator by the name of Harold Bride, who left Belfast on that boat, who was making $20 a month sending telegrams from people who were worth $30 million. The Titanic was built by ship workers in your city who were paid $2 a week for a 49-hour work week. And with her 2,227 passengers, she left on that fateful voyage, and all of us know what happened as she struck an iceberg, ripping a 300-foot gash in the side of the ship, and in no time at all sinking to the bottom of the Atlantic. Why did she sink? The story I hold in my hand says they had an inquiry. And there was a man by the name of Fred Fleet, who was a man who was an orphaned man who grew up in one of Mr. Bernardo's homes, who was employed as a ship worker when he was 12 years old and worked his way up to be a watchman in the crow's nest. 98 feet up high in a crow's nest. There were six different shifts. He had the shift from 10 until midnight. When the ship left Belfast, it stopped in Southampton, and they forgot something in Southampton. And the night Mr. Fleet climbed up into the crow's nest to watch for icebergs, he recognized that he'd forgotten his binoculars. This is fact, historical fact. And in the inquiry, they said, would it have made a difference? He said, oh, yes. If I had that one pair of binoculars, I could have spotted the iceberg in time for the ship to change its course. 882 feet long, 92 feet wide, 8 stories, packed with the most prestigious people in the world. A wonder that the world had never seen on the sea that sunk. It sunk to the bottom of the ocean. Because a man didn't have his binoculars. And I'm going to tell you, you can have the greatest church facilities, the most wonderful programs, and everything you can imagine people can own. But without God's Spirit, we are sunk to the bottom of the depths of this world. There ought not be anything on my heart and your heart as a worker in God's vineyard that would be more desirous than the desire we have to do His work, His way, by His Spirit. It's not as though the Lord has to be convinced. It is God's passion to give us His Spirit to do His work. The great problem is that we found every other way imaginable to do God's work apart from doing it in the power of His Spirit. There's a place lying in ruin. We know it today as Jerusalem. Smoldering ruin, walls broken down, temple destroyed. And the job to rebuild it has to be accomplished. And God said, you need to understand something, my prophet. It will never be done apart from God's Spirit. Notice Zechariah chapter 4, the Bible says, and the angel that talked with me came again and waked me as a man that is wakened out of his sleep. And oh, how we need that wakening, don't we? We're in a deep religious sleep in America, in Northern Ireland, in England, and all over the world. We sleep and we dream. We have ideas. But we're in a sleep, a stupor, a sleep. And the Bible says he wakes him and said unto me, what seest thou? And I want you to notice, by God's Spirit, we see. Sight comes only by God's Spirit. The pastor can say, let's see a city that's lost. Let's see what we can do with children to reach them with the gospel. The pastor can do anything he wants to do and say whatever he wants to say. But people never see it. Even the preacher never sees it apart from God's Spirit. It's only God's Spirit that gives spiritual sight. I don't know of anything more difficult than trying to break our religious routine and allowing God to be God and do what only God can do. I don't think I could speak with any authority on real revival. I really don't. Perhaps your pastor could add something if we were tag teaming here and he could come and say a word here. But I do know that when I've seen God work, people imagine this is unusual. It doesn't always follow the same line we might imagine. But we have a sight. We're beginning to see things the way God sees things, to place an emphasis where God places an emphasis, to put the priority where God puts the priority. But this vision does not come apart from God's Spirit. He said, what seest thou? And he said, I've looked, and behold, a candlestick all of gold with a bowl upon the top of it, and the seven lamps thereon, and seven pipes to the seven lamps which are upon the top thereof. He said, I see this vision. There's a golden bowl, and in that golden bowl it's filled with olive oil. And there are pipes coming out of that golden bowl, conduits coming out of that golden bowl, and each of those conduits come down to a lampstand. And those lampstands all have oil in them, and there's a wick in each of those lampstands, and the oil comes down from that golden bowl, down those golden pipes, down those conduits into those little bowls where the lampstands are, and the wick, and the wicks are burning, and there's light. There's light. I see it. And it gives me sight to see. You think it's possible? You think it's possible that God's people don't see like they ought to see? Is that possible? Certainly it is. And we need an awakening out of our sleep so that we get sight. This only comes by God's Spirit. Notice the second thing. Not only sight comes by God's Spirit, but the supply comes from God's Spirit. See, someone could give us all the money in the world and we still couldn't do God's work. Someone could give us the finest facilities. We need a facility in England to facilitate our school there. We can only take 16, 18 students, and we've got 25 or 30 that want to be there in the fall, and we don't even have a bed for them. But someone could give us a building, and we wish they would. Go to work again. But if we had the building and we didn't have the Spirit of God, we still wouldn't have the supply. When people come to Knoxville, Tennessee, where your pastor's been and preached for me, they see the facilities there. Acres of property in a large building, meeting place. Not nearly so nice as this, but they see all that and they think, well, I guess you've got all you need to get it done. You see, none of that gets it done unless we have God's Holy Spirit supply. God's holy work goes undone. Look what the Bible says in this vision. And two olive trees by it, one upon the right side of the bowl and the other upon the left side there. So I answered and spake to the angel that talked with me, saying, what are these, my Lord? Then the angel that talked with me answered and said unto me, Knowest thou not what these be? And I said, No, my Lord, I don't know. Then he answered and spake unto me, saying, This is the word of the Lord unto Zerubbabel, saying, Not by might nor by power, but by my spirit, saith the Lord of hosts. You see, alongside that bowl filled with oil and those pipes coming down into that lampstand and the wicks in those oil lamps burning, there were two olive trees continually producing fruit. And from the pressing of those olives from those trees, the olive oil was constantly being supplied. He said, I want you to see that God provides the supply. If a man came with nothing but the filling of God's Holy Spirit, he comes supplied to do God's work. But if he comes with everything apart from God's Spirit, he's ill-equipped and has no supply. My wife and I have been in this journey for 40 years. Your pastor and his wife much longer than that. And both of us could testify and tell you that the big thing we fight in our own lives is very simple. Knowing the human from the divine. Knowing we can talk about God without really leaning on Him. We can preach like I'm preaching with these words without really trusting Him. It is God's Spirit that supplies. God's Spirit quickens. God's Spirit ignites. God's Spirit penetrates. The supply comes from God's Spirit. We're raising up a generation, I'm afraid, a generation of young people, precious young people, good young people. As one of my friends, Dr. John Phillips, said, the first generation had convictions. They blazed a trail. They had to fight their way through it. It's like taking a machete and going through a jungle. They cut their way through it. And they had to work through these things. They've got convictions. And the second generation has beliefs. You ask them, what do you think? And they'll say, well, I believe what granddaddy believed. I believe what daddy believed. I believe what the pastor believes. And the third generation, ask them. Dr. Phillips said, they've got opinions. They'll say, I think it ought to be this way. I listen carefully to some of these men who even helped me, and they say, well, let me give you my opinion. Nothing wrong with giving me their opinion. But I don't know that anybody can understand, unless you have to work through it yourself, what real Bible-based rock-rib convictions are all about. And God brings you to these things. Things you die for. It's not take it or leave it. Did you hear me? It's not take it or leave it. I'm 59 years old. The Bible says in the 90th Psalm, 80, if by reason of strength there be 80 years, yet is there strength, labor, and sorrow, but is soon cut off and we fly away. If I was given 70 years and I had $70 each for one of those years, I've spent 59 of them. What will I do with the $11 I have left? Or 11 pounds. You see, there ought to be such an intensity about us. Are you listening? Such an intensity to know that we do not have the supply that we need to do God's work apart from God's Spirit. But there's a third thing. I'll give it to you quickly. And that is, it is the Spirit of God, not only that brings sight, that brings supply, but it's the Spirit of God that brings small things to significance. Zerubbabel says, I've got the message. Grace, grace. Moreover, the word of the Lord came unto me saying, the hands of Zerubbabel have laid the foundation of this house. His hands shall also finish it. And thou shalt know that the Lord of hosts has sent me unto you, for who hath despised the day of small things? And on the heels of that he makes this statement, for they shall rejoice and shall see the plummet in the hand of Zerubbabel. With those seven they are the eyes of the Lord, which run to and fro throughout the whole earth. He says, we have seen the foundation, we're going to see the headstone. He said, Zerubbabel, the governor, is going to actually be out on the job site taking stones, working, using the plummet. And somebody's going to say, what difference can one man make? What difference can one thing make? All the difference in the world if God is in it. No difference at all if God isn't in it. Do you know a young man could be walking down the streets of Belfast today who could be one to Christ, who could be God's next firebrand here? But if not, without God, just some ordinary bum of a person who never amounts to a hill of beans apart from the Lord. The overwhelming majority of people in this world are doing nothing more than making the world a better place from which to go to hell. They give their whole life to make the world a better place from which to go to hell. Aboard that Titanic, lifeboats were a precious commodity. You've got the lifeboats here in Belfast. You've got the lifeboats. May God keep us reminded in America and keep you reminded here that that's our job. This is a sinking world. And we must have the lifeboats. Man the lifeboats. Throw out the lifeline. God gives significance to small things. In this part of the world, especially, they treasure the ministry of Charles Haddon Spurgeon. But most people don't know that there was a man by the name of Joseph William Harrell who was Spurgeon's armor bearer. Spurgeon went to one of those meetings. You know, Spurgeon's such a sick man. He went to one of those meetings to preach, and Harrell wasn't a guy that he even knew. Someone was supposed to stenographically take down Spurgeon's message. They didn't show up. He was disheartened. They said, Harrell is here. They called him Harrell. They said, well, who is Harrell? He said, well, he's a man who follows you around and writes down everything you say. Spurgeon was introduced to him, and sure enough, he had taken down every word Spurgeon spoke, and it could be printed and put in the sword and trowel. They became fast friends. Harrell became his personal secretary. Not long after that, Mr. Harrell's wife died, leaving with a very young family. And even Susie Spurgeon, who was an invalid herself, took in one of their children to help raise the child while arrangements were being made. They said Mr. Spurgeon's hands would swell to where he couldn't even hold a pen. And during those times of great pain and anguish, Joseph William Harrell would write as many as 500 letters a week for Mr. Spurgeon. Mr. Spurgeon could hardly walk into his own study, but Mr. Harrell was his personal secretary, and he'd go into Mr. Spurgeon's study. And Mr. Spurgeon would say, I'm preaching from Jeremiah. Will you pull down everything that I can find in these 12,000 volumes about Jeremiah, an introduction to Jeremiah? He'd put them out on his long rectangular table, and Mr. Spurgeon had a chair that would roll around, and he'd just go around reading what Joseph William Harrell had put out for him to read, and then Mr. Harrell would go behind him and put his books back up. The last time Spurgeon was in Mentone, France for his health, Mr. Harrell was there with him, and fortunately, Mr. Spurgeon's wife was able to go too. And when he died, January 31st, 1892 in Mentone, the deacons of the Metropolitan Tabernacle wired

0: Spurgeon's books today and talking about Charles Spurgeon if it wasn't, in my opinion, for Joseph William Harrell. And you say, wait a minute, I can't be a Spurgeon, neither can I. But I wonder how many of us could be a faithful friend and make a difference in Spurgeon's life. My mentor in the ministry is a man by the name of Lee Robertson, my spiritual father. And we have spiritual fathers. I'm standing here with one that many would say is a spiritual father. Dr. Robertson, as a young boy, was a rebellious young boy, and he had a friend by the name of Claude Martin. And Claude Martin said, I want you to go to Sunday school with me. And Lee Robertson made fun of him. Finally, he got him in his Model T Ford and got him to go to a Sunday school class. One time, a woman by the name of Mrs. Daisy Halls gave a Bible lesson and asked, how many of you are Christians? Lee Robertson made fun of her. But God convicted his heart. And Claude Martin stayed after him, his childhood friend. He stayed after him to go to Sunday school. Dr. Robertson was witnessed to by Claude Martin. And on a Wednesday night, in his own room, beside his bed, he asked God to forgive his sins and trusted Christ as his Savior, because Claude Martin had taken him to Sunday school. And the next Sunday, Claude Martin came by and picked up young Lee Robertson and took him to the same Sunday school class. And when Mrs. Halls asked, how many of you boys are Christians? Lee Robertson raised his hand that he was a Christian. In our part of the world, most everyone has heard of Lee Robertson. But no one has heard of Claude Martin. Are you listening? But we would never have heard of Lee Robertson if there hadn't been a Claude Martin. You can't be a Lee Robertson. Can you be a children's worker and be a Claude Martin? You see, God's Spirit gives significance to small things. Despise not the small things. Let's bow in prayer, may we? Our Father, we give this to Thee. We pray for the divine encouragement that can come from Thee and Thee alone. Help us to understand that we can never see what we ought to see apart from Thy Spirit. We could never have the supply to do Thy work apart from Thy Spirit. And we will always belittle and look over small things until we recognize that by Thy Spirit, significance is given to small things. Small deeds, acts of kindness, encouraging words. We sit all of our lives, most of us, and wait for some gigantic thing to come into town. And it's Thy way, Lord, to touch a shepherd boy, to call a plowman from the field, to use someone that the world overlooks and ridicules. Oh God, teach us to see, to trust Thee for supply. Teach us the significance of small things. Fill us with Thy Spirit. Do you know what it means to be a Spirit-filled Christian? I'd like to say I do, but I know more about what it's like not to be filled with God's Spirit. But would you pray in your heart, Lord, fill me and use me. Amen. That God by His Spirit would sweep through this place again in such a mighty way. To give up on God's work is to give up on God, and I'm not about to give up on God. Because I know it's not by might nor by power, but by God's Spirit.
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1: With SRN News, I'm Ron Taylor. There's an update on the investigation into the shooting deaths of six people in Michigan.
2: Police in Michigan have not said how the dots connect in Friday's shooting deaths of a teenage boy and four adults. Police were called to a home Friday morning in Maquoketa County, where they say they found the bodies of a man, a woman, and a 16-year-old boy. State police say at a second home, the body of a man was found. They say the suspected shooter, 39-year-old Chad Hickman, was found dead in the woods, and alongside him was the body of another woman. Court records show that Hickman was convicted in 2024 of misdemeanor fourth-degree child abuse. The same court tossed out felony assault and criminal sexual conduct charges. I'm Donna Water.
1: New York City Mayor Zoran Mamdani is backing a measure that critics say could hit consumers right in the wallet.
3: Mayor Mamdani supports the so-called Delivery Protection Act, which would force Amazon to directly hire delivery drivers and warehouse workers now employed through independent contractors. Opponents say the move would wipe out small delivery businesses, boost Amazon's labor cost, and drive up prices. One study estimates the average household could pay hundreds more each year, while unions stand and again, critics call it another socialist policy, making life less affordable for New Yorkers. Ken Lorman reporting.
1: Hurricane Lawla formed earlier today on a path to make landfall on Hawaii's Big Island. The National Hurricane Center said Lawla's maximum sustained winds increased to 75 miles per hour, officially making it a Category 1 hurricane. It was located about 65 miles south-southeast of South Point, on a forecast track that would take it over its center of the near island's southern end later today. Police in Virginia have arrested a 19-year-old in connection with a shooting earlier today that left five people injured. No one died, though one victim sustained critical injuries. This is SRN News. A new study asks Americans how they feel about churches.
4: It comes from the Barna Group, and the big takeaway is that amongst the general public, small is better. The Barna poll finds 61% of Americans say they have a high level of trust in small, local houses of worship, compared to 31% who trust megachurches. People are a lot more likely to say they trust their local pastor than famous clergymen with a national profile. A lot of respondents put their level of trust in churches right up there with family. Michael Harrington reporting.
1: Lawmakers in Massachusetts have passed a legislation that will give doctors the final say on whether an abortion should be allowed late in pregnancy. Under current Massachusetts law, abortion is legal for the first 24 weeks of pregnancy. It's allowed after that only if a physician says it's necessary to preserve life, physical, or mental health of the mother. The new law would remove those requirements, giving the doctor carte blanche. This is SRN News. New numbers are delivering a reality check to the media's crime narrative.
5: Data from 67 major police departments shows violent crime fell sharply in 2025. The Major Cities Chiefs Association reports homicides dropped about 19%, robberies fell roughly 20%, and aggravated assaults declined nearly 10%. A separate mid-year analysis of major U.S. cities found homicide rates down 17%, with hundreds fewer killings than a year earlier. Conservative analysts say the numbers prove that enforcing the law and supporting police works, while undercutting claims that America is becoming less safe. Richard Boyd reporting.
1: Dangerous heat grips the South and South Central Plains this weekend with triple-digit temperatures and record highs possible. Residents are even urged to stay hydrated and out of the heat as best as possible. More details at srnnews.com. I'm Ron Taylor.
6: Here is your forecast on WZYN, the old ship of Zion. Any wet weather tapering for Valdosta for the early morning time, our low dropping to about 75. Mainly pop-up thunderstorms returning Sunday afternoon, the high 97. Some clearing in the Forsyth area for the early morning, a low mid-70s. And sunny on Sunday, the high 95. I'm meteorologist Jennifer Naramore on WZYN and online at WZYN.org.

0: I thank the Lord for old time religion.
1: Amen.
0: Thank the Lord for preaching that exhorts, singing that uplifts. Amen. There is something about music you can't get unless it's spirit-filled music. You go some kind of contemporary Christian music and you just don't get the spirit of the Lord. It's not there. You can say what you want, but you're wrong. Amen. It is not there. You can go with some kind of highbrow, some kind of, Brother Tony Hudson isn't here. That's what I was looking for, round mouth music. But the Spirit of the Lord is not there. But there are some old songs that God just seems to touch. Amen. This is one I like. Put us in B flat.

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1: With SRN News, I'm Ron Taylor. Police in Virginia have arrested a 19-year-old in connection with a shooting earlier today that left five people injured. No one died in the shooting, though one victim sustained critical injuries. Chesterfield County Police announced the arrest of Cameron Harris of Henrico, Virginia. They found him hiding in a closet on campus Saturday afternoon. He was not a student at the university. Indiana authorities say at least five people have died in storms across the state this week as first responders worked to rescue more people earlier today from rising waters in neighborhoods along the White River in Indianapolis. The state's been hammered over the past week by heavy rains, resulting in rivers cresting and new records set. Hurricane Lala formed earlier today on a path to make landfall on Hawaii's Big Island. The National Hurricane Center said Lala's maximum sustained winds increased to 75 miles per hour, making it a Category 1 hurricane. It was located about 65 miles south-southeast of South Point. This is SRN News.
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1: With SRN News, I'm Ron Taylor. There's an update on the investigation into the shooting deaths of six people in Michigan.
2: Police in Michigan have not said how the dots connect in Friday's shooting deaths of a teenage boy and four adults. Police were called to a home Friday morning in Maseke County, where they say they found the bodies of a man, a woman, and a 16-year-old boy. State police say at a second home, the body of a man was found. They say the suspected shooter, 39-year-old Chad Hickman, was found dead in the woods, and alongside him was the body of another woman. Court records show that Hickman was convicted in 2024 of misdemeanor fourth-degree child abuse. The same court tossed out felony assault and criminal sexual conduct charges. I'm Donna Water.
1: New York City Mayor Zoran Mamdani is backing a measure that critics say could hit consumers right in the wallet.
3: Mayor Mamdani supports the so-called Delivery Protection Act, which would force Amazon to directly hire delivery drivers and warehouse workers now employed through independent contractors. Opponents say the move would wipe out small delivery businesses, boost Amazon's labor cost, and drive up prices. One study estimates the average household could pay hundreds more each year, while unions stand and again, critics call it another socialist policy, making life less affordable for New Yorkers. Ken Lorman reporting.
1: Hurricane Lawla formed earlier today on a path to make landfall on Hawaii's Big Island. The National Hurricane Center said Lawla's maximum sustained winds increased to 75 miles per hour, officially making it a Category 1 hurricane. It was located about 65 miles south-southeast of South Point, on a forecast track that would take it over its center of the near island's southern end later today. Police in Virginia have arrested a 19-year-old in connection with a shooting earlier today that left five people injured. No one died, though one victim sustained critical injuries. This is SRN News. A new study asks Americans how they feel about churches.
4: It comes from the Barna Group, and the big takeaway is that amongst the general public, small is better. The Barna poll finds 61% of Americans say they have a high level of trust in small, local houses of worship, compared to 31% who trust megachurches. People are a lot more likely to say they trust their local pastor than famous clergymen with a national profile. A lot of respondents put their level of trust in churches right up there with family. Michael Harrington reporting.
1: Lawmakers in Massachusetts have passed a legislation that will give doctors the final say on whether an abortion should be allowed late in pregnancy. Under current Massachusetts law, abortion is legal for the first 24 weeks of pregnancy. It's allowed after that only if a physician says it's necessary to preserve life, physical, or mental health of the mother. The new law would remove those requirements, giving the doctor carte blanche. This is SRN News. New numbers are delivering a reality check to the media's crime narrative.
5: Data from 67 major police departments shows violent crime fell sharply in 2025. The Major Cities Chiefs Association reports homicides dropped about 19%, robberies fell roughly 20%, and aggravated assaults declined nearly 10%. A separate mid-year analysis of major U.S. cities found homicide rates down 17%, with hundreds fewer killings than a year earlier. Conservative analysts say the numbers prove that enforcing the law and supporting police works, while undercutting claims that America is becoming less safe. Richard Boyd reporting.
1: Dangerous heat grips the South and South Central Plains this weekend with triple-digit temperatures and record highs possible. Residents are even urged to stay hydrated and out of the heat as best as possible. More details at srnnews.com. I'm Ron Taylor.
6: Here is your forecast on WZYN, the old ship of Zion. Any wet weather tapering for Valdosta for the early morning time, our low dropping to about 75. Mainly pop-up thunderstorms returning Sunday afternoon, the high 97. Some clearing in the Forsyth area for the early morning, a low mid-70s. And sunny on Sunday, the high 95. I'm meteorologist Jennifer Naramore on WZYN and online at WZYN.org.
7: But when you have a test from the Lord, and many in here this afternoon are encountering tests, family test, marital test, job test, trials, temptations, just oppression from the enemy. 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But the Bible says in James chapter 1, verse 2, count it all joy.
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7: Galatians chapter 5, verse number 22, but the fruit of the Spirit, capital S, is love, joy, peace, long-suffering, gentleness, goodness, faith, meekness, temperance. Against such there is no law. We're looking at the fruit of the Spirit off and on, mostly on throughout the rest of the year. There'll be pauses in there. We're going to look at it from different angles. I'm obviously going to go to John chapter number 15. If ye abide in me and my words abide in you, ye shall bear much fruit. Okay, and he that beareth fruit, he's going to prune it so that it bears more fruit. Okay, so we're going to look at it from other angles. What I'm doing right now started last week. If you were here last week, the message on joy, I think, is going to be a little easier to hear than the message on love. But we're going to look at joy today, kind of as an introduction. I gave the men that are in the auditorium rotation, I sent them a text and told them about my burden for this year and the fruit of the Spirit. I said, if the Lord leads you to deal with the fruit of the Spirit, feel free to do so. Just want you to know it's an option. Brother Michael has talked to me about it and how the Lord's dealing in his heart. When he comes up to teach, he'll say more about this, I imagine, in time. What he said was convicting him, hear me out, was that there are lost people who show a whole lot of these. And I said, well, I'm glad that's what the Lord's dealing with you about, because what the Lord is dealing with me about is how few saved people, self included, demonstrate these. I realize we have different temperaments, we have different personalities, we have different upbringings. I've told you many times, sarcasm was a love language at my home, and I, you know, we laugh about stuff like that. I would just say to all the parents raising kids, be careful about that. We live in a bitter dog-eat-dog world. Okay, and your home ought to be a safe place for your kid. That being said, I certainly understand it. I walked by a trailer hitch yesterday going into the meeting at Anchor, and I thought to myself, and you're already nodding and smiling at me, if I hit that, I wouldn't get, are you all right at my house? I would get, you won't do that again. Probably, I'll bet you won't do that again, okay? I hunted one day. We were with Mom and Dad that evening eating or something. I said, man, I got cold this morning. Dad went, why'd you get cold? He said, you knew the temperature. You had the right clothes to take. There's no need to sit out there and get cold. Dress for the occasion. And then there was no sympathy. Oh, that's too bad. Do you need any Gore-Tex? No, it was, why'd you get cold? That was dumb. So my family needs to work on these. That's all I'm saying. We're looking this afternoon at joy. Let me give you three things about it, and we're done. James chapter 1. James chapter 1. Joy. We're looking at joy. It does not mean giddy. It does not mean silly. It does not even mean happy. Happy is determined by the happenings and the circumstances around you. And you will hear me say it. You'll hear people here say it. And I will advocate for it. I like to be around happy Christians. I like that phrase, happy Christians. But let me tell you something. Joy is a whole lot different than happiness. Okay? You can feel happy and then get bad news and you're sad again. Joy surpasses all of that. Okay, we're going to look at three of them and I'm done. James chapter 1, verse 2 to 4. My brethren, count it all When you fall into diverse, many, varied, all kinds of temptation. Temptation there does not mean temptation to sin. Temptation there means a trial or a test. Okay? One word, temptation, is used both ways in your New Testament. If you don't know which one it is, you're going to misinterpret God's word. Okay? So you have to be careful there. It's not confusing. You just have to look at the context. When you fall into diverse temptations, knowing this, you got to know some things that the trying, the testing, the proving, the trying of your faith worketh patience, but let patience have her perfect work, that she may be perfect and entire, wanting nothing. If you're paying attention to those verses, you'll see other fruit of the Spirit in there than joy. But the one that I want to draw your attention to is in verse number 2. Count it all joy. Okay? I'm not staying here long because I want to get to number 3. But when you have a test from the Lord, and many in here this afternoon are encountering test. Family test, marital test, job test, trials, temptations, just oppression from the enemy. Somebody today, okay, I've had a lot of conversations. Somebody shared something with me and said, "Preacher, what is this?" I said, "It's the enemy. It is the enemy at work." I mentioned it Wednesday. I'll mention it again today. If you haven't yet gone to Sermon Audio and listened to Monday night's message from Brother Shoemaker, please, please, please do so. I don't know if this was his official title. I believe it was, "The Devil Hates Your Home." You've got an enemy. He wants these kids. He wants these marriages. He wants your relationship with your elderly parents. He has not signed off and said, "Oh, I'm not going to worry Doug and Tammy with their parents old enough now. All folks." No, no, no. Do you know a family that's been a testimony of something for 20, 30, 40, or 50 years, and they get down to this final lap, this final chapter, and the whole kit and caboodle goes haywire?
9: Yeah.
7: You can ruin an entire testimony at that chapter of your life.
9: Yeah, you're right.
7: Us being the children, and my wife is part of that, and the grandchildren, being what my parents needed, this chapter of life is as crucial, is as important as them being the parents that we needed 60 years ago. Right?
9: Yeah.
7: And life is just full of challenges and crosses and testings and temptations. But the Bible says in James chapter 1 verse 2, count it all joy.
9: Yeah.
7: Don't just tolerate it. Don't just endure it. Count it as all joy. Why? Because you know, look at 3 and 4. I'm not reading them again. You know that it is working something in your life. There's a lot of things that bless me as a pastor. But when somebody calls me, Brother David, or asks me to meet him at the hospital, or a brother asks me to meet him and have breakfast and talk about a situation, when somebody lays it out there on the table, and then they say, "But preacher, I know God is working. I know this is for a purpose. I know He's doing something in me. I know He's doing something in my family." Let me tell you something. They may not have a clue what it is, but the fact that they are acknowledging that God is at work thrills my heart. And I can't tell you what it is. That's above my pay grade, but I'm glad that we can agree that God is at work. When you turn your eyes upward in those trials instead of inward, instead of blaming it on somebody else, instead of outward and running away from whatever it is, when you turn it in and say, "God, I don't know what did Job do? What did Job do when all those trials came? He fell in those ashes and did what?" What's the word in your Bible? Worshipped.
9: Yeah.
7: He said, "I declare you are who you said you are. You are what you said you are. And you are at work." And he didn't charge God foolishly. So I want to ask you, church, and I'm moving on. I want to ask you, please continue. And if you haven't learned it yet, start today. When the trials, when the testing, diverse, that means many, varied, all kinds. Have you ever got hit upside the head with a trial, regained your balance, and here came another one?
9: Yeah.
7: And then you regained your balance from that, and you felt a swift kick in the seat of the pants? And you're stumbling forward, and you start to catch yourself that, and boy, here comes somebody with a haymaker. Right? That's how that happens. Diverse temptations. What am I supposed to do? Count it all joy. Count it all joy. And let me tell you, some of them are the natural trials and troubles of life. I get it. But I'm not going to Peter because it'd be another message for another day. But Peter says a lot of the trials we encounter when we're sold out of Jesus are because we are Christians. He said, if any man suffer as a Christian, that means, okay, somebody in Henderson County is going to get a bad diagnosis this week. They're going to have a blood test and they're going to get results that aren't encouraging to them. That's going to happen to saved people and lost people this week. I think the enemy tries to turn it in our minds when we're saved as against God, charging God foolishly. But let me tell you something. There are going to be some trials you encounter this week that aren't just like the guy next door. It's because you're a Christian. It's because you've drawn a line in the sand and said, I'm going to live for Jesus. Go to Acts chapter 5. So number one, the way you can have joy in your trials is knowing there's a purpose. Brother Jonathan referred to my dad a couple times. If Preacher Raines said it once, my goodness, I don't know how many hundreds of times or more that he said it in his pastoral ministry. You are not a piece of driftwood. Right. You're not just a piece of garbage floating down the French Broad River. There is a plan and a purpose for your life. Ask God what he's doing. Ask God what he wants you to learn. Ask God what he wants you to see. Ask him what he wants you to hear. Look in Acts chapter 5. I can have joy because there's a purpose. Look in Acts chapter 5 and verse number 40. Verse 40, and to him they agreed. Somebody has just got up and said, hey, these people say they're doing the work of God. If they say they're doing the work of God and they're not, it's not going to amount to anything. If they say they're doing the work of God and they are doing the work of God, you're not going to be able to overthrow them. So this fellow, he gets finished talking, and to him they agreed. Now look at what the magistrates did. And when they had called the apostles and beaten them, they commanded that they should not speak in the name of Jesus and let them go. Look at 41, please. And they departed from the presence of the council and did a Facebook post. It's so hard to live for Jesus in 2026. I'm tired of that. Get over yourself. You need to subscribe to the voice of the martyrs. You need to understand what somebody in that 1040 window is going through because they love Jesus. And I'm just going to tell you, some of them, I'm not holier than thou. I'm not better than them. So he identified it. Even in that 1040 window, some of them that are identified as Christians just have a form of godliness. They have a religious ritual they go through that's different from the Muslims, and therefore they get the label of Christian. If I believe what the Bible says, they're not born again. But they are willing to, quote, take up their cross because they've identified with him over the Muslim God and the Hindu God and those other ones that you mentioned. If I genuinely know God and I'm filled with the Spirit of God, can I not bear suffering better than that? Can I not bear suffering better than to just whine and moan and groan and carry on like I'm going through something? They were beaten. We read the word beaten like it's fiction. They were really beaten. They really bled. And they really went home. Please look at your book. They commanded they should not speak. They departed from the presence of the council rejoicing that they were counted worthy to suffer shame. What? Look at the next three words. For his name. Yeah. Don't answer me out loud. Have you ever suffered for his name? Really suffered for his name? And you don't have to be beaten to suffer for his name. At the job. In the family. In the neighborhood. At the school, have you ever suffered because you're a Christian? The Bible says rejoice because you have been chosen worthy to suffer for his name. Yeah. What does his name mean to you? Man, I love the stories, if you will, of children and young people in these foreign lands, and they're said, deny his name or the sword. And they're like, I can never deny his name. Jesus, you did all this for me. Church, that is a reality. And I want all of us to just think for a minute, what does the name of Jesus mean to me? What does it mean to be called by his name? Our culture doesn't deal with that like some do, and maybe like we have in the past. Homes are so fractured. Families are so dysfunctional, literally dysfunctional, that bearing a name, carrying a name, doesn't mean to us what I think it once did, even in our own country. But I think we can get our heads around it. What does a name mean to you? Brother David, I want somebody to know I am a Christian. I want somebody to know I am a little Jesus. I am a the disciples were called Christians first at Antioch. It was a term, it was a derogatory term. They were mocking them. Yeah. What they didn't know was that the recipients were going, amen, I like the way that sounds.
9: Yeah.
7: What does his name mean to you? Are you willing to suffer for his name? Could you leave a courtroom beating rejoicing that you were counted worthy to suffer for his name? Forgive me. One of the men, Brother Russell, you probably know his name. He was beaten, and he said it felt like they were flogging me with roses. Do you remember the name? I'm not trying to. Obadiah Holmes? Sounds good. That's my story, and I'm sticking with it. If it's wrong, blame it on JD. If it's right, say, you'd have heard my preacher talking about Baptist history today. He said it felt like they were beating me. They were whipping me with roses. It didn't mean he didn't hurt, but it meant when I thought about why they were doing it and I thought about the name of Jesus, it didn't hurt like it would have otherwise. Don't suffer as an evildoer, but suffer as that one who is bearing the name of Christ, and you'll have joy. I love those two. I hope they help somebody. This is really where I want to get to, and we'll close. Hebrews chapter 12. Please don't miss this. Number one, there's a purpose. Number two, there's the preciousness of his name. Number three, there's a person. I'm not going to ask you what you thought when I said the word person. I hope and think some of you probably thought Jesus. You're just honing in on what you started in point two. You're going to the name of Jesus. And when we go out into this world, we're suffering for his name. It's not the name of Jesus. Look in Hebrews chapter 12, verse 2. Looking unto Jesus, the author and finisher of our faith, who for the, say it, that was set before him, endured the cross, despising the shame, sat down at the right hand of the throne of God. Who's my character in verse number 2? It's obviously Jesus. But the point number 3, the person, is not Jesus. Do you know what? You know this. I've said it before, Brother John. What got Jesus through the cross? You know what got Jesus through the cross? Brighton? Brother Jonathan, give me a good Brazilian name from Franca. Who?
9: Everton.
7: You know what got Jesus through the cross? Everton. Say your name. Got him through the cross. We sing the song, he looked ahead in time. And when he was on the cross, I was on his mind. That's a beautiful song. It's a powerful song. It's a biblically accurate song. But let me tell you something. You were more than on his mind. You were in his heart. I can't wait for the punchline. He saw Brighton. He saw you. All of your children. He saw them. I would tell them that. Tell them the whole truth, nothing but the truth. So help you God, heaven, hell, do all that. You don't have to try to scare them into a profession of faith. Tell them that when they were on the cross, when Jesus was on the cross, he was looking ahead and he saw them and he knew their name. And that's why he endured. He endured the cross. He despised the shame. It was horrifying. It was humiliating. His head was bowed in humiliation, disrobed on a cross for you and for me. But he did it with my name literally on his mind and on his lips. Go to Hebrews chapter 2. So when I say point number 3 is the person that brought Jesus joy on the cross, Landon, that person was you. Lily, that person was you. That neighbor, that wayward son, that wayward daughter, that broken relationship, their name was and is on his mind and on his heart. You might find it hard to love them. The hurt, the pain, the division they've caused in your life, in your family, all that. Let me tell you something. Let Jesus love them. Say it out loud. I'm not word of faith. I'm not trying to be weird. Get on your face before God and say, Lord, I'm struggling. That sin nature the preacher preached about in the first service, I'm struggling with my sin nature. But Jesus, my name was on your mind and on your lips and in your heart when you were on the cross. Surely theirs is. And Lord, would you say, you don't have to act like Joan of Arc. You don't have to act like you're just oozing with love for that person, but you can read Hebrews 12:2 and say, Lord, for the joy that was set before you, you loved me. For the joy that was set before you, you loved him, you loved her. And Lord, I'm struggling with it right now, but Lord, would you work in their life? Would you do for them? We have so many testimonies in this room, and people say this, if you had known me before I met Jesus, you wouldn't let me in here. We've heard those words. And I don't think many people around here just say it because it sounds spiritual. I think they mean that. Well, let me tell you something. I guess what I'm trying to say is if God could love the likes of me, it shouldn't make me too upset that he loves the likes of them. But we get born again, and he starts working in our lives, conforming us to the image of Christ. And because we've got a dual nature in there, what does that sin nature do? Huh? You're better than you used to be. No, I'm still a mess. But for the good grace of God. Right? God help us. So the name, the person. Y'all, I'm not going to just start repeating myself, but I want to say it 2 or 3 different ways. We're talking about Jesus getting through the cross. And Jesus looked ahead in time and saw you got Jesus through the cross. For the joy that was set before him. For the joy that was set before him. That's why he endured the cross. Don't ever forget that. Hebrews 2. Go to chapter 2. 10. For it became him, for whom are all things, by whom are all things. Look at it, in bringing many sons to glory, to make the captain of their salvation perfect through what? Who's the captain of our salvation? Jesus. What got him through all that suffering? Bringing many sons to glory. I don't know, I know he's making intercession for us, but I don't know everything he's doing in heaven. You don't either. We just know what the Bible says. He's ever living to make intercession. I know the Holy Spirit is here. I've sensed him working in my own life. I've sensed him working in the service. People you wouldn't believe some of the conversations I've had right back there this morning. You wouldn't believe some of the hands that went up in the first service and the expressions. You wouldn't believe the conversation before service ever started. God is here and he's working. But let me tell you something. I hope in everything else Jesus is doing, he holds all creation together. By him all things consist. I hope he's glanced over at Progress Baptist, 1935 North Rugby Road, and said, I sure am glad I was able to bring those many sons unto glory. Amen. And ladies, you're included in that. It's an inclusive term, you know that, that gets us all. What I'm trying to say is you don't have any idea what you mean to Jesus. We don't get it. We believe the gospel. We put our faith and trust in Jesus. We still don't get what we mean to him. If you have felt forsaken this week, that idea came from the devil because God did not buy you with his own blood to turn around and forsake you.
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0: Thank you for being a part of the WZYN Broadcasting Royal Family, where preaching is king, singing is queen, at WZYN.org, 89.1 Forsyth, and where it all began, right here in Valdosta at 8:10 a.m.
1: With SRN News, I'm Ron Taylor. Hurricane Lala forming earlier today on a path to make landfall on Hawaii's Big Island. The National Hurricane Center says the maximum sustained winds of Lala increased to 75 miles per hour, making it a Category 1 hurricane. It was located about 65 miles south-southeast of South Point on a forecast track that would take its center over or near the island's southern end into tomorrow. Indiana authorities say at least five people have died in storms across the state this week as first responders worked to rescue more people Saturday from rising waters in the neighborhoods along the White River in Indianapolis. The state has been hammered over the past week by heavy rains, resulting in rivers cresting and setting new records. A powerful magnitude 7.7 earthquake has struck off Indonesia's coast, killing at least 47 and causing widespread panic. The quake early Saturday caused buildings to collapse and injured dozens in its wake. This is SRN News.
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From WZYN, we say hello to all of our new listeners in Forsyth, Georgia. 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
1: With SRN News, I'm Ron Taylor. There's an update on the investigation into the shooting deaths of six people in Michigan.
2: Police in Michigan have not said how the dots connect in Friday's shooting deaths of a teenage boy and four adults. Police were called to a home Friday morning in Maquoketa County, where they say they found the bodies of a man, a woman, and a 16-year-old boy. State police say at a second home, the body of a man was found. They say the suspected shooter, 39-year-old Chad Hickman, was found dead in the woods, and alongside him was the body of another woman. Court records show that Hickman was convicted in 2024 of misdemeanor fourth-degree child abuse. The same court tossed out felony assault and criminal sexual conduct charges. I'm Donna Water.
1: New York City Mayor Zoran Mamdani is backing a measure that critics say could hit consumers right in the wallet.
3: Mayor Mamdani supports the so-called Delivery Protection Act, which would force Amazon to directly hire delivery drivers and warehouse workers now employed through independent contractors. Opponents say the move would wipe out small delivery businesses, boost Amazon's labor cost, and drive up prices. One study estimates the average household could pay hundreds more each year, while unions stand to gain. Critics call it another socialist policy making life less affordable for New Yorkers. Ken Lorman reporting.
1: Hurricane Lawla formed earlier today on a path to make landfall on Hawaii's Big Island. The National Hurricane Center said Lawla's maximum sustained winds increased to 75 miles per hour, officially making it a Category 1 hurricane. It was located about 65 miles south-southeast of South Point on a forecast track that would take it over its center of the near island's southern end later today. Police in Virginia have arrested a 19-year-old in connection with a shooting earlier today that left five people injured. No one died, though one victim sustained critical injuries. This is SRN News. A new study asks Americans how they feel about churches.
4: It comes from the Barna Group, and the big takeaway is that amongst the general public, small is better. The Barna poll finds 61% of Americans say they have a high level of trust in small, local houses of worship, compared to 31% who trust megachurches. People are a lot more likely to say they trust their local pastor than famous clergymen with a national profile. A lot of respondents put their level of trust in churches right up there with family. Michael Harrington reporting.
1: Lawmakers in Massachusetts have passed a legislation that will give doctors the final say on whether an abortion should be allowed late in pregnancy. Under current Massachusetts law, abortion is legal for the first 24 weeks of pregnancy. It's allowed after that only if a physician says it's necessary to preserve life, physical, or mental health of the mother. The new law would remove those requirements, giving the doctor carte blanche. This is SRN News. New numbers are delivering a reality check to the media's crime narrative.
5: Data from 67 major police departments shows violent crime fell sharply in 2025. The Major Cities Chiefs Association reports homicides dropped about 19%, robberies fell roughly 20%, and aggravated assaults declined nearly 10%. A separate mid-year analysis of major U.S. cities found homicide rates down 17%, with hundreds fewer killings than a year earlier. Conservative analysts say the numbers prove that enforcing the law and supporting police works, while undercutting claims that America is becoming less safe. Richard Boyd reporting.
1: Dangerous heat grips the South and South Central Plains this weekend with triple-digit temperatures and record highs possible. Residents are even urged to stay hydrated and out of the heat as best as possible. More details at srnnews.com. I'm Ron Taylor.
6: Here's your forecast on WZYN, the old ship of Zion. Any wet weather tapering for Valdosta for the early morning time, our low dropping to about 75. Mainly pop-up thunderstorms returning Sunday afternoon, the high 97. Some clearing in the Forsyth area for the early morning, a low mid-70s. And sunny on Sunday, the high 95. I'm meteorologist Jennifer Naramore on WZYN and online at WZYN.org.
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1: With SRN News, I'm Ron Taylor. There's an update on the investigation into the shooting deaths of six people in Michigan.
2: Police in Michigan have not said how the dots connect in Friday's shooting deaths of a teenage boy and four adults. Police were called to a home Friday morning in Maquoketa County, where they say they found the bodies of a man, a woman, and a 16-year-old boy. State police say at a second home, the body of a man was found. They say the suspected shooter, 39-year-old Chad Hickman, was found dead in the woods, and alongside him was the body of another woman. Court records show that Hickman was convicted in 2024 of misdemeanor fourth-degree child abuse. The same court tossed out felony assault and criminal sexual conduct charges. I'm Donna Water.
1: New York City Mayor Zoran Mamdani is backing a measure that critics say could hit consumers right in the wallet.
3: Mayor Mamdani supports the so-called Delivery Protection Act, which would force Amazon to directly hire delivery drivers and warehouse workers now employed through independent contractors. Opponents say the move would wipe out small delivery businesses, boost Amazon's labor cost, and drive up prices. One study estimates the average household could pay hundreds more each year, while unions stand and again. Critics call it another socialist policy, making life less affordable for New Yorkers. Ken Lorman reporting.
1: Hurricane Lawla formed earlier today on a path to make landfall on Hawaii's Big Island. The National Hurricane Center said Lawla's maximum sustained winds increased to 75 miles per hour, officially making it a Category 1 hurricane. It was located about 65 miles south-southeast of South Point, on a forecast track that would take it over its center of the near island's southern end later today. Police in Virginia have arrested a 19-year-old in connection with a shooting earlier today that left five people injured. No one died, though one victim sustained critical injuries. This is SRN News. A new study asks Americans how they feel about churches.
4: It comes from the Barna Group, and the big takeaway is that amongst the general public, small is better. The Barna poll finds 61% of Americans say they have a high level of trust in small, local houses of worship, compared to 31% who trust megachurches. People are a lot more likely to say they trust their local pastor than famous clergymen with a national profile. A lot of respondents put their level of trust in churches right up there with family. Michael Harrington reporting.
1: Lawmakers in Massachusetts have passed a legislation that will give doctors the final say on whether an abortion should be allowed late in pregnancy. Under current Massachusetts law, abortion is legal for the first 24 weeks of pregnancy. It's allowed after that only if a physician says it's necessary to preserve life, physical, or mental health of the mother. The new law would remove those requirements, giving the doctor carte blanche. This is SRN News. New numbers are delivering a reality check to the media's crime narrative.
5: Data from 67 major police departments shows violent crime fell sharply in 2025. The Major Cities Chiefs Association reports homicides dropped about 19%, robberies fell roughly 20%, and aggravated assaults declined nearly 10%. A separate mid-year analysis of major U.S. cities found homicide rates down 17%, with hundreds fewer killings than a year earlier. Conservative analysts say the numbers prove that enforcing the law and supporting police works, while undercutting claims that America is becoming less safe. Richard Boyd reporting.
1: Dangerous heat grips the South and South Central Plains this weekend with triple-digit temperatures and record highs possible. Residents are even urged to stay hydrated and out of the heat as best as possible. More details at srnnews.com. I'm Ron Taylor.
6: Here is your forecast on WZYN, the old ship of Zion. Any wet weather tapering for Valdosta for the early morning time, our low dropping to about 75. Mainly pop-up thunderstorms returning Sunday afternoon, the high 97. Some clearing in the Forsyth area for the early morning, a low mid-70s. And sunny on Sunday, the high 95. I'm meteorologist Jennifer Naramore on WZYN and online at WZYN.org.
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Each weekday on Enjoying the Journey, Scott Pauley leads us in a brief study of Scripture. Today, on The Weekend Pulpit, we are happy to share a full-length Bible message given through Scott's pulpit ministry. These messages were recorded live in a local church or gospel event in recent days. It is our prayer that the message will be a help to you today.

0: Word of God, shall we? Would you open your Bible with me, please, to the book of Habakkuk? We return to this amazing little book of revival in the Old Testament. We were in Habakkuk chapter 2 this morning. Just curious, did anybody read Habakkuk today? Would you raise your hand, please? That is unbelievable. If you read it, stand to your feet, would you please? I'm serious. Stand to your feet. I can't believe that. You read the whole book of Habakkuk today. That's fantastic. Thank you. Be seated. I hope all of you will take to heart the little challenge I gave about living in this book this week. We're looking just at portions of it, of course. And tonight, to really, I think, one of the richest little portions, but one of the shortest. It's the opening two verses of Habakkuk chapter number 3. The prophet has come to a place of throwing himself on the mercy of God. Oh, it's what we need. In Habakkuk chapter 3, verse number 1, we read these words, a prayer. Would you just take your pen and mark those two words, a prayer? When we finish tonight, we're going to have a prayer. When you begin your day, you ought to begin it with what? A prayer. When you pillow your head at night, you ought to close it with a prayer. When your heart is heavy, you ought to turn it into a prayer, right? In other words, everything ought to lead us to the Lord. May I just say this? Whatever you're dealing with right now is not your enemy, though you might think it's your enemy. It is not your enemy if it presses you closer to Christ. In fact, some of you right now, you're trying to get rid of something that you think, if I could just get rid of this, everything would be right. I hate to bust your bubble, but if you got rid of that, it'd be something else. And the truth of the matter is, that thing you're trying to get rid of is not a wedge between you and God. It's a prod to nudge you nearer to God. And that's where Habakkuk is. A prayer of Habakkuk the prophet upon Shigionoth. Here's the prayer. Oh Lord, I have heard thy speech and was afraid. O Lord, revive thy work in the midst of the years. In the midst of the years, make known in wrath. Remember mercy. Can I tell you? There's a world of doctrine and a world of application wrapped up in verse number 2. In fact, the men read this morning to us from Psalm 85. If you were in the meeting this morning, you heard the scripture reading from Psalm 85 and the prayer of David, the psalmist, that his heart would be revived, that thy people may rejoice in thee. And I was thinking today, we should have time to show you like parallel tracks comparing scripture with scripture. There's so many parallels between David's prayer in Psalm 85 and Habakkuk's prayer in Habakkuk chapter number 3. You may want to check it out. Both of them were motivated by the Word of God. Both of them were prayers for mercy. Both of them have in them this cry of, oh Lord, and both of them have one key word. Would you mark it in verse number 2, right in the heart of the verse? It is the word revive. And I want you to connect in your Bible the word prayer and the word revive. And for a few moments, I'd like to talk to you about a prayer for revival. What does that look like? There are all different kinds of prayers. Maybe you came in here tonight and you say, well, I'm not really a prayer. I'm not much of a prayer. Well, I hope you will be after this night. And you may say, well, I don't know how to pray. Let's take a survey. How many of you know how to talk? Would you raise your hand, please? All right, then you know how to pray. Because prayer, look up here, is talking this way instead of talking this way. So we all know how to pray. It's not a matter of do you know how to pray. It's a matter of do you do it. And then there's the rest of us who say we pray. But I think sometimes they're just kind of surface prayers, you know. We say all the right things. We start with our Father and end with in Jesus' name, amen. But in between, there's just not a lot of heart in most of our praying. It's plastic prayers. It's token prayers. Petitions to God. It's, you know the prayer you pull out of your pocket when it's time for you to pray and you say all the right things, but that's not this prayer. Their prayers of intercession, that's where you pray for other people. There are prayers of thanksgiving. There are prayers of worship. There are prayers of just communion with God. I love that. There are all kinds of prayers. But the prayer of Habakkuk chapter 3 and verse number 2 is a very definite kind of prayer, and it is a prayer that we must have if we are ever to have genuine revival. It is truly a revival prayer. One of my favorite revivals to read and study about is a revival that broke out on the Isle of Lewis in the New Hebrides Islands. In fact, I've been reading a book the last few days that somebody gave me about a week and a half ago by a man named Duncan Campbell. Duncan Campbell was actually the preacher that was mightily used of God in that revival meeting. He just got to be there. And I understand what that's like. You kind of sometimes show up and you think, you know, well, I'm here to do something. And then you realize you're really more of a spectator because you're just watching God work. And it's a wonderful thing. That was Duncan Campbell. But the meeting, the revival, rather, did not start with Duncan Campbell. The revival started with two sisters. They were 84 and 82. One of them was completely blind, and the other one had arthritis so bad she couldn't get out of her house. And those two godly saints knew how to pray. And for weeks, they started praying at 10 o'clock in the night, and they prayed till 3 o'clock in the morning. We don't know much about that kind of praying today. That almost sounds radical to us, you know. We pray our little prayers and pray over our food and pray with the kids before they go to bed. Now, that's good. That's good. But I'm just going to tell you, you're not going to have extraordinary blessing with ordinary praying. Somewhere, somebody's got to get serious about getting to the throne. And those two old saints, they knew God. After several weeks of that, they sent for their pastor, and they said to the pastor, "Pastor, we believe revival's coming to our town." Now, you got to understand, on the Isle of Lewis, no young people went to church. No young people went to church. The bars were full, the jails were full, and the churches were empty. And he got two senior citizens, shut-in women, saying to their pastor, "We've been praying about it, and we believe God's getting ready to show up on the Isle of Lewis." And that pastor had such regard for the prayer life of those two women, prayer warriors that knew God, that he got a group of men together and started praying out in an old barn through the night. While they were praying in the house, the men are praying in the barn, and this went on for weeks. One night in the middle of the night, you introduced me to one of your young deacons this morning. I was thinking about this. There was a group of men praying out in the barn, and one of the young men stood. He was a young deacon. And he opened his Bible to Psalm 24, and he read those words, "Who shall ascend to the hill of the Lord? Who shall stand in his holy place? He that hath clean hands and a pure heart, who hath not lifted up his soul into vanity, nor sworn deceitfully, he shall receive the blessing of the Lord." And he turned to the group of men that were there, and he said, "Men, this is a farce. How can we pray for revival until we are thoroughly right with God ourselves?" They said the young deacon turned his back to the men, went over in a corner and put both hands up in the air, and they heard him cry out in prayer, "Oh God, are my hands clean? Is my heart pure?" The men that were in the barn that night later testified that such conviction fell in that barn that night that in a matter of moments, every man in the barn was on his face crying out to the Lord. They didn't know it, but at the same time they were praying there, all around the island, God was waking people up in the middle of the night under conviction of sin. I mean, look, if there's a God in heaven, God can work on earth. How many of you believe that? The problem is that we're living in a day and age where we're so distracted, so busy, so numb by it all, that somehow we have forgotten what it means to really pray the prayer of revival. In fact, can I show you what most of our prayers are like? Go back one page in your Bible to Habakkuk chapter 1. This is where Habakkuk's prayer started. By the way, you got to start somewhere, so start where you are. But look at Habakkuk chapter 1, the burden which Habakkuk the prophet did see. "Oh, Lord!" And then, would you mark the next two words? This sounds like my praying. How about you? "How long? How long shall I cry and thou wilt not hear, even cry unto thee of violence and thou wilt not save?" By the way, look at me just a minute. How many of you are sick and tired of the injustices we're seeing in our world right now? How many of you are sick of it? And you want to fix it, don't you? And sometimes in our prayers, we just, "How long, Lord?" Hey, how about this one? Look at verse number 3. What's the first word? Everybody read the first word of verse 3. Ready? Why? How many of you think that sounds like our praying? But watch this. Go back to chapter 3 and verse number 2. When you get to this prayer, it's not how long and it's not why. Watch this very carefully, because this prayer is not concentrated on Habakkuk. This prayer is not concentrated on people. This prayer is not concentrated on circumstances. This prayer is concentrated only on God. Let me tell you what a revival prayer is. A revival prayer is revival prayer that is consumed with God and God's will and God's glory. That's all it wants. May I say to you that most of the time when we pray for revival, we probably don't want what we actually are asking for. Do you know what most people mean by revival? Most people, excuse me for saying this, want their comfortable American prosperity to continue. They want their kids to be happy. They want life to be good. They want to feel good. They want a promotion at work. They think that's revival. I hate to tell you this, that's not revival. You better study what the Bible says about revival. Revival doesn't leave things the same. In fact, sometimes revival turns your whole world upside down. It's a divine disruption, because that's the only way that God can bring us nearer to Himself. The great motive of revival praying is not for comfort and not for prosperity. No, the great motive is this: I got to get to God. I need God. I need what only God can do. This is a prayer for revival. Can I give you a handful of truths from this one verse tonight? Write them down somewhere, would you? I want you to write them down so that you'll think on them when you get home tonight. So that when you go to prayer a little later, they'll be in front of you. Number one, write this down. A prayer for revival, first of all, is a prayer of desperation. It's a prayer of desperation. Let me tell you something about revival. As long as you can take it or leave it, you'll leave it. Now, I'm going to tell you why that is, because there's a price to be paid for it. There's a price to be paid. Would you look at the verse? What is the first word of the prayer? Would you say it out loud? What's the first word of his prayer? Verse number 2. I'm sorry, I didn't hear you. What's the word? Oh, that's the word. Oh. Somebody please define oh for me. Do you know what oh is? Watch this. Oh is a word that defies definition, because it's more of a groan than it is a prayer, a word. Do you know what the word is? Watch this. Oh is what you say when you don't know what to say. Oh, help me, Lord. It's the cry of your heart to God out of desperation. Lord, I don't even know what to say right now. Help me. Lord, I don't care what anybody thinks of this groan. Oh, help me. They said in the Welsh Revival that one of the marks that God was on the move was that the O returned to the prayers. You know what I think? I think we've lost the O in our praying. When was the last time you wept over a soul? When was the last time we fasted and prayed? It's in the Bible, you know. When was the last time you got out of your bed because you got into conviction about your sin? Funny how we can spot everybody else's sin at 100 yards and straighten them out, but we're blind to our own. When was the last time you got into conviction about your sin, got out of bed and got down on your knees to have a bed, said, oh, God, have mercy on me? See, this is where the whole thing has to start. There must be some heart-level conviction here. I'm not advertising for some emotionalism, some shallow, cheap kind of sentimentality. I'm not trying to get you worked up tonight. I'm saying to you that somewhere God's people have to get burned enough, stirred enough to say, dear Lord, we need you to do in us what we cannot do in us. In fact, this is really interesting. Look back at verse number 1. For years, this puzzled me. A prayer of Habakkuk the prophet upon, isn't that a strange word? Shigonoth. And I got to studying. You know what I found out? Nobody knows exactly what Shigonoth means. So you're waiting on me to give you some big word study. Anybody tells you they know exactly what it means, I'd get as far away from them as you possibly can, because nobody knows exactly what it means. It actually was a musical term that was used in this day, kind of like Selah. You know the word Selah in the Psalms? Pause. We say, stop and think about that. But really, it was like a musical pause. Shigonoth, do you know what Shigonoth was in music? It was a mournful note. It was somewhere in the song. The song, instead of being jubilant, suddenly turned sorrowful. That was Shiganoff. It was an expression of deep emotion. Now look at the verse again. He's praying on Shiganoff, and the first words out of his mouth are these words, "O Lord," what's going on here? God has touched his heart. When was the last time God touched your heart? We get hard, don't we? We live in a hard world, harsh times. It's easy to get cold to God and spiritual things. And every now and then, God's got to shake it up. That's why you have a revival meeting, by the way, just to stir things up a little bit, because we all get a little too comfortable, including preachers, and we all got to get back to center, and that starts with a prayer of desperation. This is the second thing I see. Look at our verse number 2. It's not only a prayer of desperation, it's a prayer based on revelation. Because the Bible says, "I have heard thy speech and was afraid." Would you mark that? I've heard you, Lord. I heard you. Remember our message this morning? God speaks to us, then we speak to him. He answers, then we answer. God's word, then prayer. But look at it carefully. He said, "I heard you, Lord. I heard what you said about the judgment that's coming. It scared me." You know, this is funny, Pastor, but many times in church, people go to church because they want to feel better. I mean, seriously. They just want to feel better. And they may not say it that way, but they come in and they think the pastor will have some good thing to say and pump them up so they last another week, you know? But I'm going to tell you something. When God really starts moving, the fear of God falls on people. Look, I'm for shouting. I'm for jubilant singing. I'm for all of that. I really am. But every now and then you get in a meeting and a holy hush falls on the place. You know why that is? Because suddenly people get a fresh glimpse of God through his word and in the presence of a holy God. Look, you don't always know exactly what to say. Sometimes it's good just to be still and know that he is God, stand in awe of God. That's what's going on here. Look, please, we need a revelation of who God is. We need a return to the fear of God. Romans chapter 1 says one mark of our culture is that there's no fear of God before their eyes. Can I tell you why there's no fear of God in our culture today? There's no fear of God in our culture because there's very little fear of God in our church. God's people have lost reverence today. We talk about Jesus like he's a buddy, like he's a pal, like he's the guy next door. The Word did become flesh and dwelt among us, and we beheld his glory. But I just want to remind you, he is the exalted, ascended King of heaven. He is coming back someday. Look, everybody ought to see Christ, not just as a babe in a manger somewhere. The world doesn't mind that. They must see him for who he is. Not the Christ of our imagination. They must meet the Christ of the Bible. And when you meet the Christ of the Bible, you can't be the same. No, at that moment, you get the fear of God in you. And you say, "Dear Lord, I got to get some things right." Can I tell you, this morning I told you that revival is people getting to love Jesus again. You might be thinking, well, fear and love, those two things don't go together. They actually do. G. Campbell Morgan, one of my favorite Bible teachers, said that the fear of God and the love of God are flip sides of the same coin, because both of them bring you to the right attitude to who God is. For example, if you were to ask me, "Do you fear Tammy? Do you fear your wife?" I would say to you, "Well, she's never chased me through the house with a baseball bat. God bless her. And I've never been awakened with a knife. She's never been holding a knife over my head. Not yet. Thank God. Pray for me, would you please?" No, I don't fear her in that way. But there is a fear I have. Can I tell you what it is? We've been married almost 28 years, and I fear that I might do something that would make her sorry she ever married me. This stage on my journey, I fear doing something that would bring shame to her. She'd hang her head at something that her husband did. Watch this carefully. Don't miss this now. It is not a fear that she would hurt me. It is a fear that I would hurt her. Do you know what that is? It's the fear connected to love. Watch. Some people think of the fear of God like God's walking around getting ready just to get them, you know? Let me just tell you, God was going to get you. He'd have gotten you a long time ago. You better be glad I'm not God, and I'm glad you're not God. We squash each other like bugs every day, wouldn't we? Watch this carefully. I fear that my life could grieve the heart of the God who loved me so much, he gave his son for me. That's the fear of God. Oh, Lord, I have heard thy speech and was afraid. By the way, look at the last verse of chapter 2. The Lord is in his holy temple. We need to see the holiness of God again. Whatever happened to holiness, by the way? Let all the earth keep silence before him. Watch this. In chapter 2, he saw the Lord, and in chapter 3, he heard the Lord, and this revelation brought him nearer to the Lord. It's a prayer of desperation. It's a prayer of revelation. Number 3, write it down. It's a prayer of adoration. Can I tell you that the Word should always lead you to worship? And that true prayer has at its heart true worship, because that's what God has always wanted. Look at the verse. He acknowledges who God is. Who is he? He is the Lord. Everybody, look at your Bible. Look at your Bible. Habakkuk 3, verse 2. Talk to me, class. Is Lord in all capital letters? Yes or no? Yes, it should be. That is not just a Bible publisher's way of doing it. Mm-mm. That is an actual name for God. Did you know? It is the same name that God said to Moses, tell Pharaoh, I am that I am, sent you. It is Jehovah. It's different than every other name from God. Can I tell you the reverence the ancient Jews had for the name of God? Did you know they would not speak it out loud? We're going to be in Israel in a few days, taking a Bible study group there. And I've learned lots of interesting things just from even the culture of that part of the world and the ancient Jewish customs. Did you know that when they got to that name, they reverenced it? They would not have it on their lips, so they would substitute another name for God. And the scribes, when they were copying out the scriptures, and thank God they were very careful and they're copying out the scripture. Did you know when they came to the name, they would stop, take a bath, put on new clothes, and get a pen that had never been used to write that name? We use it pretty lightly, don't we? Did you know you don't have to curse to take God's name in vain? You take God's name in vain anytime his name is on your lips and not in your heart. You take God's name in vain every time you identify with his name but do not live in a way that brings glory and honor to his name. Oh, he is Jehovah. He is the God who makes covenant. He is the God who makes promises and always keeps his word. It's impossible for God to lie. Let me tell you about my God. He's the God of truth. He's the God of Malachi that said, I am the Lord, I change not. He is the God of Hebrews that says, Jesus Christ the same yesterday, today, and forever. Who is this God? This is a God who is worthy of our adoration. Look at the verse again. Because not only does Habakkuk acknowledge who God is, he acknowledges whose work this is. It's God's work. Look at it. He doesn't say, revive my nation, revive my work. What's he say? Revive thy work. I met a fine woman, Pastor, a few minutes ago on my way to church, and she said to us something about being dressed the way we were, and I said, well, we're headed to church. She said, oh, good. She said, what church? And I told her. She said, Pastor Tim baptized me. It's great. Churches get known for things, you know, in areas. They really do. But you know what's really interesting? We all have to remember something, and it is this. This is not your church. It's not his church. It's not my church. Whose church is it? It's his church. Which means I don't have to get my way, and you don't have to get your way, but God has to get his way. Somebody says, how do you get all these people to agree? You don't. You don't ever get that. But it's okay, because you don't have to agree with me, and I don't have to agree with you, but we all have to agree with God. How many of you are with me on that? So watch this. When we come to God and we realize we're talking to God and this is God's church and he's more interested in it than you are, look, Jesus died for this church. I just figured a long time ago I was going to try to be the best church member I could be. If it was important enough for Jesus to die for, it's important enough for me to connect my life to. But you have to remind yourself of something, and it is this. It's not ours to make in our image. It is to reflect the image of the thrice holy God. Look at the verse again. He not only acknowledges who God is and whose work this is, he acknowledges what God is able to do. Oh, I love this expression. In fact, just sitting there a minute ago, I marked it in my Bible. Would you mark it? Did you notice that twice in verse 2 he uses the same phrase, in the midst of the years, in the midst of the years? That's powerful. In the midst of the years, make known. Lord, show yourself. When? In the midst of the years. You know what that means? That means right in the middle. Can I use a deep theological West Virginia term? Right smack dab in the middle of what we're dealing with. See, watch. Here's how we think. You know, if I can get this thing cleaned up, figured out, I'm going to get a few things straightened out, and then the Lord can do something. That's not the way God works. Now, you come just like you are, with all of your baggage and all of your mess. Watch this. He steps right in the midst of it. Do you know where Jesus did his greatest work? In the midst. In the midst of the ship, in the midst of the storm, in the midst of the night. Oh, I love that. Right in the midst. Do you remember? Do you remember they came bringing that woman? She'd been taken in the very act of adultery, and they drag her out. Read the passage carefully from the gospel records. It uses the exact same phrase. They put her where? In the midst, right where Jesus was. And Jesus gets down with his finger, writes on the ground. I've heard some preachers preach whole sermons on what Jesus wrote on the ground. Do you know what he wrote on the ground? We have no idea what he wrote on the ground. It's not in the Bible. I don't think that's the point. Let me ask you a question. If that woman has been cast down in the middle right there, she's sitting in the dirt now, and they're all up here holding rocks in their hands, getting ready to stone her. Remember that? And Jesus gets down in the dirt and starts writing on the dirt, and he looks at that woman. Where is Jesus now? He's eye level with that woman. Oh, I love this thought. Watch this. The devil will beat you while you're down. Let me tell you what Jesus does. Jesus comes right to where you are. Now, he loves you too much to leave you there, but the Lord will meet you wherever you are, right in the midst of your need. And Habakkuk is calling on God, and he's saying, Lord, I know who you are, and I know what you've done, and I know you are the same, so Lord, be the same for us right now, right in the midst of this Babylonian captivity, in the midst of this judgment, in the midst of all this, oh God, show yourself. A prayer for revival, look at it one more. It's not only a prayer of desperation and revelation and adoration, but ultimately it's a prayer of confession. See, that's where God is released to work, wherever we start agreeing with Him. Stop blaming somebody else. Stop giving excuses. Stop measuring yourself and saying, well, I'm a little better than everybody else. No, no, no. Let's just get real with God. Look at the end of verse number 2. Do you know what he confesses? He confesses that they were only worthy of wrath, and he confesses that they were in need of mercy. Could I ask everybody to look me in the eye for just a moment and hear me with your heart? I'm going to ask you tonight to tell God two things. Lord, we don't deserve it. But Lord, we need mercy. I'm thinking right now about that beautiful little granddaughter we have. Man, I love that girl. She's almost 2. I got about 5,000 pictures if you'd like to see them when church is over tonight. You know what I'm thinking? I'm thinking about the world she's going to grow up in. I'm thinking what kind of church she'll have to raise her children in. You know what we need? Jesus Terrace is coming. We need mercy. Mercy. In wrath, remember mercy. That's a revival prayer. In wrath, remember mercy. So there they are, praying at the house and praying in the barn. God shows up. By the way, would you like to know what revival is? Everybody asked me to define revival. Can I give you a Bible definition? You still got your Bible open? Look at the first two words of verse 3. Verse 2 is the prayer. Mark the first two words of verse 3. Habakkuk 3:3. I love this. God came. You know what revival is? God comes. I was preaching the other day in South Florida. We had a sweet meeting, and the Lord was among us. And I walked out, and an old-fashioned preacher was there, and I said to him, well, it was a sweet meeting tonight, wasn't it? And he looked at me, and he said to me, God came. And I thought of this, God came. Wouldn't it be a grand thing if we didn't just come if God came? Look, I'm glad all you people are here tonight, and I'm glad I get to be here tonight. I'm going to tell you what is great. God comes among his people when we pray. So there they are praying. They sent for Duncan Campbell. Campbell arrived late one night, about 9 o'clock. The pastor met him at the dock. He said, Dr. Campbell, I'm sure you're tired and want to get some dinner and go to bed, but would you mind coming by the church? There's some people there we'd like you to speak to. And Duncan Campbell got to the church a little after 9 p.m. There was 300 people sitting there. Campbell said, I stood and preached. He said there was nothing unusual about the meeting. He said, I prayed and I said to the people, we'll meet again tomorrow. Said his amen, walked off the platform, got halfway down the aisle, and that same young deacon that had stood up in the barn a few weeks before got out of his seat, crawled over a couple people, got to the aisle, took Duncan Campbell's arm. He said, I'll walk you out. They started walking down the aisle together. That deacon stopped, just stopped in his tracks. Campbell said, I thought, well, something's wrong. And he said, I looked at him, tears were streaming down his face. And he said, that young man lifted his head and said, Lord, you promised. Don't fail us now. At that very moment, the back door of the building swung open, and somebody, the local blacksmith, came in and said, preacher, you need to come out here and see this. When they got outside, there were about 300 people standing outside the church. It's the middle of the night, under conviction. You can read the historical account for yourself. There'd been a dance going on down the road from the church with a couple hundred young people in it, and they said nobody stopped them. Nobody came in and preached to them. Right in the middle of all of it, conviction fell on the place. Musicians stopped playing. Kids stopped dancing. They kind of migrated out of the dance hall, migrated down towards the church. They're all standing outside. Duncan Campbell says to them on the steps, I'm going back in. We're going to have a gospel meeting. They packed nearly 800 people in that church that night. Duncan Campbell could barely get back to the pulpit to speak. I read his personal testimony. He said, I had to step over a girl who was kneeling on the steps. And he said, as I stepped over her to get to the podium, he said, I heard her weeping and I heard her cry, oh Lord, is there mercy for me? By the way, the answer is yes. Yes, there's mercy for you. 4 o'clock in the morning, Duncan Campbell was so tired, he finally told the people, I got to leave. See you tomorrow. He got outside the church building only to find that along the road, people were under conviction. Somebody came and got him and said, there's 300 people gathered at the local police precinct. They came of their own volition. They're looking for help. Could you come talk to them? Revival broke out in the New Hebrides Islands. Campbell was supposed to stay for 2 weeks. The revival lasted for 2 years. And when it was done, the bars had closed, the jails were empty, and the churches were packed. And they said you could barely find a young person who had not professed faith in the Lord Jesus Christ. Would you like to know where it started? It started with a prayer. It didn't start with Duncan Campbell's preaching. Started with two women you'd never heard of who knew how to talk to God. And I wonder, look, I'm glad all of you came tonight and I've enjoyed preaching to you, but I wonder what would happen. I wonder what happened in this church, in this town, in this state, in this nation, in our world, if God's people would get back to praying like Habakkuk prayed in wrath. Remember mercy.
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1: With SRN News, I'm Ron Taylor. Hurricane Lola has skirted Hawaii's Big Island without making landfall and is expected to weaken after lashing the area with strong winds and drenching rain. The eye of the storm passed the island's southern tip without making landfall. The National Hurricane Center says the powerful storm is expected to weaken. Lola's maximum sustained winds increased to 75 miles per hour yesterday at some point, making it a Category 1 hurricane. The Big Island is Hawaii's largest and has a population of around 210,000. Indiana authorities say at least five people have died in storms across the state this week as first responders continued through the day yesterday with rescues from rising waters in the neighborhood along the White River in Indianapolis. The state has been hammered over the past week by heavy rains, resulting in rivers cresting and setting new records. Governor Mike Braun confirmed yesterday that the president intends to approve a request for federal resources. This is SRN News.

0: This is the Gospel Hour, making known to this nation the gospel of Jesus Christ. 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
1: Hello, everyone, and welcome to the Saturday edition of the Gospel Hour. I'm David Green, director of the Gospel Hour, inviting you to stay tuned with us for the entire program today as we have another beautiful song for you, and we are continuing with our Saturday-only series, the verse-by-verse study of 1 Thessalonians, as preached and taught by my late father, Dr. Oliver B. Green. But just before that, we're going to hear that great old song, Moment by Moment. Enjoy the music and then the message.

0: And now, here with our message, Oliver B. Green.
1: Father, my Father, our Father, the Father of our Lord and Savior Jesus Christ, who loved us so much that He sent Jesus to die for us, lead us as we study today. For Christ's sake we ask it. Amen. Yesterday when I left the radio, I was right in the middle of a discussion that I regretted so much to leave. In 1 Thessalonians 2:2, but even after that we had suffered before and were shamefully entreated, as ye know, at Philippi, we were bold in our gospel to speak unto you the gospel of God, which, or rather, with much contention. Now, Paul said to young Timothy, preach the word, be instant in season, out of season, reprove, rebuke, and exhort. Now notice, please, reprove, rebuke, and exhort. Now I'm not critical, beloved. I am not critical. I have one of the finest doctors in the United States. I've almost departed this life 2 times in the past 4 years, and I visit my doctor periodically, and I get x-rays periodically. I must, because I feel that it's wisdom to take care of this body as far as it's possible. Of course, I still abuse my body, and I'm saying all of that to use this illustration. My doctor doesn't hesitate to, if you'll let me use a down-to-earth expression, lay me out. Lay me out. I go in sometimes and I say, Doc, I hate to take your time. I don't feel like that I should your time. And he rebuked me. Say, wait a minute. You better slow down. You better slow down. We have more time than anything else. Where are you going? What's your hurry? And that's the thing that has just about put me in the grave. Hurry, hurry, hurry. Rush, rush, rush. And I'm saying that to use this illustration. When we go to our doctor, if we have disobeyed him and he knows that we're doing things that we shouldn't do, if we want to keep our health, when he rebukes us, when he fusses at us, we call it fussing, when he fusses at us and when he lays us out, well, we feel that that's natural, that's what he should do. And we don't get mad and say, I'll never go back to him again. No, we go back because we know the doctor is telling the truth. We know it. But you know, in the spiritual realm and in the spiritual aspect, we don't take things from God's doctors. Now, I'm not talking about DD or PhD. I'm talking about just plain ministers are God's spiritual doctors, God's surgeons, God's psychologists and psychiatrists, if you please, and God's eye doctors and God's ear doctors, you know. We are God's bone specialists. We are God's physicians, and we're in the world to try to help you spiritually, just like doctors from the medical standpoint help us spiritually. But here's the tragedy of this hour. We have a watered down, easygoing gospel that is minus the teeth, the rebuke, the sword, the spear, the thorn. Jesus said, the flesh profiteth nothing. Today we want an easygoing gospel that will offend no one, but will let everyone come to church and continue practicing evil and sin and yet not be rebuked. Now, I'm not critical. There are ministers who lay it on the line, and they call liquor, liquor. And they call wine, wine, and beer, beer, and dancing, dancing, and doping, doping, and adultery, adultery, and fornication, fornication. I have this clipping in my hand again. I can't get over it. I tell you the truth, it's hard for me to take in, and yet I know it's the truth because it's right here in the paper, and it was printed in several papers. I've had several clippings mailed to me out of the leading newspapers in the United States. Last year, the American people consumed 262.5 million gallons of liquor. 262.5 million gallons of liquor. Beloved, think of it. There are only 160 or 70, what is it now? Maybe 80 million Americans. We're growing so fast. Well, let's use, for the sake of argument, 190 million Americans. That's 262 million gallons. That's almost a gallon and a half for every woman, man, child, baby, every person in America, a gallon and a half of liquor. Now listen, how long has it been since you heard the word liquor or strong drink? How long has it been since you have heard your spiritual doctor advise people that strong drink is not good for the soul, it's not good for the spirit, it's not good for the body? How long has it been since you heard a stern, cutting, rebuking, exhorting message from the pulpit where you go to church? Paul said, I spoke boldly. I called sin, sin. I called judgment, judgment. I called hell, hell. I spoke boldly in spite of the fact that I was whipped and put in the dungeon for preaching and getting a fortune teller to turn from her fortune telling and to believe on the Lord Jesus Christ and embrace Christianity. After hearing us for many days, she turned to God from her fortune telling and she became a believer. She said, these men tell us the way of salvation. She was saved. You know, I could be on a lot more radio stations, and I mean it. And I could preach to much larger crowds. If I'd water down my message and not preach, as the world terms it, hard gospel. I'm not preaching hard gospel, I'm just preaching Bible gospel. We need to name sin. We need to name lust. We need to name ungodliness. We need to point out to people that they cannot practice evil and yet profess to be followers of the Lamb of God. Verse 3, for our exhortation was not of deceit, nor of uncleanness, nor in guile, but as we were allowed of God to be put in trust with the gospel, even so we speak. Now Paul said, God put me in trust with the gospel. Beloved, listen to me. If God Almighty has trusted me with the gospel of the marvelous... Listen, this Bible is the roadmap. I'm not ashamed of the gospel. It is the power of God unto salvation. Now ye are clean through the word. Hear my word. Believe on him that sent me. Have everlasting life. Now, listen, if God has entrusted me, if God has placed in my trust the gospel that will save people, and if this is the only antidote for sin, if this is the only cure for sin, if this gospel is the only door to salvation, if God has trusted me with this message, and I refuse to preach it, and I refuse to give it out as God has given it to me, beloved, I am the worst criminal, I'm the lowest criminal, I am the dirtiest robber this side of hell. Listen, if somebody robs you of your money, if somebody steals $50,000 from you, and they don't kill you, you still have your hands, your feet, your eyes, your ears, your brain. You can make some more money. You may not make $50,000, no. But if they steal every penny you have, you can make more money. If they steal your automobile, you can get another one. Somehow you can work and get another one. If they steal your clothes, your neighbors will give you some clothes. But if a preacher, if a minister, if Oliver Green, if any minister stands in the pulpit and tells you that you don't need to be covered with the blood, you don't need to be born again, you don't need this old mourner's bench, repentance, calling on God's salvation, you don't need that. That's for another age. This is the atomic age. This is the educated age. You don't need that old mourner's bench, weeping, praying, calling on God religion. Just be good, join the church, do the best you can. Live as near right as you know how, and you're all right. Listen. If I preach that, knowing that Jesus said you must be born again, knowing that Jesus said without the shedding of blood there is no remission, knowing that Jesus said, I am the door, he that climbeth up some other way is a thief and robber, knowing that Jesus said, I am the way, I am the truth, I am the life, no man cometh unto the Father but by me, if I know that and I refuse to preach that to keep from hurting someone's feelings, then brother, I'm the dirtiest thief. I'm the most common criminal that ever lived. If I know how to tell men how to be saved, and I don't tell men how to be saved, then I'm a spiritual criminal. And I'll stand before God with bloody hands, just as sure as I'm speaking to you through your loudspeaker right now. Verse 4. But as we were allowed of God to be put in trust with the gospel, even so we speak, not as pleasing men. There you are. There you are. There you are. Now listen, I'm not critical. I'm not critical. Facts are facts. Facts are facts. You can't deny a fact. Where I sit at my microphone now, I'm looking out a window, and the trees are green and the grass is green. It's a fact. It's springtime, summertime now, really. Summer warm, and the rains are falling and bringing the grass and the leaves to their beauty like nothing else could do. I'm saying it's a fact. It's not winter. It's not winter. It's summertime. Hallelujah. Good old summertime. It's warm. The grass is green. The leaves are green. It's a fact. Now, this is a fact also. If a minister, whether his name's Oliver Green or whatever, if a minister refuses to preach against liquor, doping, dancing, cussing, gambling, adultery, fornication, free love, lust, playing cards, playing poker, if a minister refuses to name those things to keep from hurting the feelings of some of his parishioners, he's guilty of spiritual treason. He's a spiritual robber. He's a spiritual gangster. He's a spiritual hoodlum. And he'll stand before God with bloody hands. Paul said, I'm not preaching to please men, but I'm preaching to please God. God trieth our hearts. God trieth our hearts. Paul said, neither at any time used we flattering words, as you know, nor a cloak of covetousness. God is witness. God is witness. Paul said, I stand to be judged by God. I stand before God, and God is my witness. After they beat me and threw me in jail and fastened me in the stocks, after that episode, that shameful treatment at Philippi, he said, I came out of that jail and I walked out of that city preaching the same gospel, the gospel of God, with much contention. They contended with me. They tried to stone me. They tried to kill me. They wanted to kill me. They wanted to shut my mouth, but I kept on preaching. And listen, this man preached it till he died, and then he said, Timothy, you preach the same thing that I preached. It cost me my head, but you preach it. It's the only thing to preach. You know, many times, precious old-timers, in my meetings, precious old-timers, white heads and a wrinkled face will come up and take my hand and say, Brother Green, that's the way I heard it when I was a boy. Beloved, that is not a compliment in a sense. That is simply a fact. In other words, every minister since Paul, every preacher, evangelist, pastor, whatever, missionary, that has preached the gospel has preached the same gospel, because the gospel doesn't change. The gospel remains, people change. I'm preaching it just like the old timers preached it. The only way that any minister can afford to preach it, I must tell you, ye must be born again or burn in the pit. You must repent or burn. You must be born again or burn. You must be saved. You don't join God's church. You don't join God's family. You're born into God's family. And if you've never been born again, you're lost, just as lost as a heathen. And I plead with you and I beg you today to face it and wake up to that solemn fact. Next verse, watch it. Nor of men sought we glory, neither of you nor yet of others, when we might have been burdensome as the apostles of Christ. But we were gentle among you, even as a nurse cherisheth her children. So being affectionately desirous of you, we were willing to have imparted unto you not the gospel of God only, but also our own soul.

0: And it is all done mechanically and by the watch and by the clock. And the sermon is delivered and the minister walks out of the pulpit and goes to his home and forgets the real motive of the church and the minister and the gospel. What is it? To be affectionately desirous of the people to whom we preach that they be all that it is humanly possible in the flesh for a person to be to the glory of God. Listen, it's not enough to get a person saved. That's wonderful. That's marvelous. But as ministers, we are to feed them. We are to watch over them as a shepherd watches over the sheep. We are to lead them as a shepherd leads the sheep. We are to keep the wolves out. And as a mother so carefully prepares the formula of a newborn babe, we are to be careful what we preach to young babes in Christ and young children in the Lord. As ministers, we are to be affectionate, loving, kind, gentle, and we are to really yield our souls unto the people to whom we preach. Now that's right. The Christian religion is a religion of love. Love is the essence, the soul, the heart, the spirit, the essence. Love is the hub of the wheel of Christianity, and all the spokes point to the hub. God is love, and Jesus said, I and my Father are one. And if we ministers do not love our parishioners, and if we do not love the people to whom we preach, then, brother, we've missed our calling. You can mark it down. You can mark it down. If there is any group of people on God's green earth who should be baptized with the love of God, permeated with the love of God, controlled by the love of God, it ought to be God's ministers, especially pastors. But the evangelist is not excused. The missionary is not excused. To be a pastor is an office of divine honor, and to be God's under shepherd, to lead the sheep, feed the sheep, keep the wolves out of the sheep, and to give to the babes in Christ the right gospel formula so that they will grow and become strong and become full grown in the spiritual realm. That is an honor placed upon man that only God Almighty could put upon a preacher. But I say in closing, the most contemptible thief and the lowest gangster and the lowest hoodlum this side of hell is a preacher who knows the truth. But for the fear of men or the glory of men or financial gain, he refuses to preach what he knows is the truth, the only message that'll keep people out of hell. God pity me. God have mercy on me. And don't ever let me compromise God's gospel. God help me to preach it straight, plain, understandable until you call me home. Father, honor the word of God that I've read. Honor the name of Jesus, the shed blood of his cross. Save the soul that's nearest hell today. Reclaim the backslidden and bless the hearts of the believers. In Jesus' precious name, amen.
1: Friends, this is David Green once again. Thank you again, as always, for tuning in the program today. I hope you'll come back to see us real soon. Now, just before we close today, I do want to make you aware that we have a new gift offer for you for this week, Gift Offer M. Not only a new offer, but a brand new book that we have just put together here at the Gospel Hour in honor of and in memory of my father's passing 50 years ago last month in July. Now, this offer contains four great items that I'll tell you about, and it's available to you in return for your donation to the Gospel Hour in the amount of $15 or more. Please send more if you can. 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And if you can send 20, 25, 50, even more.

0: I urge you to do so. But if you can send a donation of at least $15 and ask for Offer M, I'm going to first send you our new book, Joy Cometh in the Morning, of course, based on Psalm 35. Now, the reason we put this book together is because when my mother went back home from the hospital after my dad's death, she was looking in the bedroom and found that he had left his Bible open to this very verse. So we know that he knew that he was going home to be with the Lord, and he was looking forward to that for the joy that it brings. It's a wonderful book that we've put together, and there are seven sermons, six by my dad, one by my mother. Sermons such as The Lord is My Shepherd, Perfect Peace, The Believer's Hope, and so on. Then I have written an introduction to go into more detail how the book came about. We also have a composite picture of the Gospel Hour through the years, and finally a timeline of the Gospel Hour ministry. A great, great book. To go along with that, we have made a new bookmark. The cover, the front of the bookmark is the cover of the book, and the back of the bookmark is my dad's favorite verse of scripture. Also, a color photo of my father, 5x7 glossy color photo with his autograph on the photo. Finally, a 4-page tract, 3 Steps to Heaven's Reward, that we are sending you 5 copies. So to get all of this, just ask for Offer M and send your gift of at least $15. Here's how to make your donation.
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0: Friends, this is David Green again. On behalf of myself and the entire Gospel Hour family, I want to thank you for tuning in to the program today. I hope you received a blessing today and will tune in again each and every time you can. And so, until next time, may the Lord bless you and keep you in His will.

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1: With SRN News, I'm Ron Taylor. The ongoing war with Iran is pushing U.S. aircraft carriers to their operational limits.
2: The Western Pacific Ocean will be without one key U.S. warship, at least for now. The USS George Washington is leaving the Pacific and is expected to replace the USS Abraham Lincoln in the Middle East. The Lincoln has spent a record of more than 240 uninterrupted days at sea, and there are growing concerns about sailors' mental health and supply shortages. Brian Clark, a defense analyst at the Hudson Institute, says no U.S. warship presence in the Pacific gives China another opportunity to show its strength in its desire to seize the self-governing island of Taiwan. I'm Donna Warder.
1: President Trump is praising gains his crime crackdown across the country as the FBI releases statistics from last year.
3: The 2025 annual FBI crime report shows violent crime is down more than 9%, murder and robbery down more than 18%, and rape down more than 7% across the country. President Trump at an event celebrating law enforcement on Friday in Nassau County, Long Island.
4: Let's say they don't have good leadership, like Chicago has very bad leadership, but we have the numbers down because of what the federal government's doing. We get no credit for it because they say they like to take all the credit. But everyone knows.
3: Laura Winters reporting.
1: Hurricane Lawla has skirted Hawaii's Big Island without making landfall and is expected to weaken as the region has been lashed with strong winds and drenching rain. The eye of the storm passed the island's southern tip without making landfall. The National Hurricane Center says it's expected to weaken very soon. Indiana authorities say at least five people have died in storms across their state this week as first responders continued yesterday to rescue people from rising waters in neighborhoods along the White River in Indianapolis. This is SRN News. Correspondent Michael Harrington shares the results of a new poll on the morality of capital punishment.
5: A new poll from the Pew Research Center indicates that 68% of Americans believe the death penalty is morally justified in the case of murder. 28% disagree. Republicans are more likely than Democrats to support execution, 84% to 51%. The poll also reveals that the groups most opposed to the death penalty include young people, college graduates, and members of minority racial groups. Michael Harrington reporting.
1: Pope Leo will meet with survivors of clergy abuse during a four-day trip to France next month that will include a visit to UNESCO headquarters, a meeting with French bishops in Lourdes, and an interreligious meeting at the border city of Metz. The Pope met with six abuse survivors during his recent trip to Spain, where the Catholic hierarchy has only begun the reckoning and the visits. This is SRN News. Former Trump National Security Advisor KT McFarland tells the Salem Radio Network that she understands the strategy President Trump is using when he used the phrase low-keying it when it comes to Iran.
6: Iran's done. You know, it's called an anaconda strategy, where you sort of the snake slowly twists around and then destroys the victim. The other way I like to think about it is you have two ways of killing a snake. One way you can chop off his head, but that's risky. You know, the tail may hit you, you might miss, the snake might bite you, a snake might get away, or you put the snake in a cage and starve it to death, and that's really effective.
1: McFarland is out with a new book entitled Revolution, Trump, Washington, and We the People. The White House reports some countries are routing exports through third nations to avoid tariffs from the U.S. The report says China has responded to over 2,000 tariffs by sending goods to other countries. More details at srnnews.com. I'm Ron Taylor.
7: Here is your forecast on WZYN, the old ship of Zion. Any wet weather tapering for Valdosta for the early morning time, our low dropping to about 75. Mainly pop-up thunderstorms returning Sunday afternoon, the high 97. Some clearing in the Forsyth area for the early morning, a low mid-70s. And sunny on Sunday, the high 95. I'm meteorologist Jennifer Naramore on WZYN and online at WZYN.org.
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2: With SRN News, I'm Ron Taylor. Hurricane Lawla has skirted Hawaii's Big Island without making landfall and is now expected to weaken after lashing the region with strong winds and drenching rain. The eye of the storm passed just to the south, the southern tip, without making landfall. The National Hurricane Center says the powerful storm is expected to weaken. Lawla's maximum sustained winds increased to 75 miles per hour at one point yesterday, making it a Category 1 hurricane. The Big Island in Hawaii is its largest and has a population of around 210,000. Luigi Mangione has pled guilty to federal stalking charges in the killing of UnitedHealthcare CEO Brian Thompson. He admitted to following Thompson to an investor conference 2 years ago and then shooting him on a New York City street. The 28-year-old Mangione acknowledged his actions Friday in a hastily scheduled hearing in Manhattan. I'm Ron Taylor, and this is SRN News.
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0: From WZYN, we say hello to all of our new listeners in Forsyth, Georgia. We hope you will receive a blessing from all the preaching and singing. Have a great day.
1: With SRN News, I'm Ron Taylor. The ongoing war with Iran is pushing U.S. aircraft carriers to their operational limits.
2: The Western Pacific Ocean will be without one key U.S. warship, at least for now. The USS George Washington is leaving the Pacific and is expected to replace the USS Abraham Lincoln in the Middle East. The Lincoln has spent a record of more than 240 uninterrupted days at sea, and there are growing concerns about sailors' mental health and supply shortages. Brian Clark, a defense analyst at the Hudson Institute, says no U.S. warship presence in the Pacific gives China another opportunity to show its strength in its desire to seize the self-governing island of Taiwan. I'm Donna Warder.
1: President Trump is praising gains his crime crackdown across the country as the FBI releases statistics from last year.
3: The 2025 annual FBI crime report shows violent crime is down more than 9%, murder and robbery down more than 18%, and rape down more than 7% across the country. President Trump at an event celebrating law enforcement on Friday in Nassau County, Long Island.
4: Let's say they don't have good leadership, like Chicago has very bad leadership, but we have the numbers down because of what the federal government's doing. We get no credit for it because they say, well, we get no credit for it. They like to take all the credit. But everyone knows.
3: Laura Winters reporting.
1: Hurricane Lawla has skirted Hawaii's Big Island without making landfall and is expected to weaken as the region has been lashed with strong winds and drenching rain. The eye of the storm passed the island's southern tip without making landfall. The National Hurricane Center says it's expected to weaken very soon. Indiana authorities say at least five people have died in storms across their state this week as first responders continued yesterday to rescue people from rising waters in neighborhoods along the White River in Indianapolis. This is SRN News. Correspondent Michael Harrington shares the results of a new poll on the morality of capital punishment.
5: A new poll from the Pew Research Center indicates that 68% of Americans believe the death penalty is morally justified in the case of murder. 28% disagree. Republicans are more likely than Democrats to support execution, 84% to 51%. The poll also reveals that the groups most opposed to the death penalty include young people, college graduates, and members of minority racial groups. Michael Harrington reporting.

0: Leo will meet with survivors of clergy abuse during a four-day trip to France next month that will include a visit to UNESCO headquarters, a meeting with French bishops in Lourdes, and an interreligious meeting at the border city of Metz. The Pope met with six abuse survivors during his recent trip to Spain, where the Catholic hierarchy has only begun the reckoning and the visits. This is SRN News. Former Trump National Security Advisor KT McFarland tells the Salem Radio Network that she understands the strategy President Trump is using when he used the phrase low-keying it when it comes to Iran.
1: Iran's done. You know, it's called an anaconda strategy, where you sort of the snake slowly twists around and then destroys the victim. The other way I like to think about it is you have two ways of killing a snake. One way, you can chop off his head, but that's risky. You know, the tail may hit you, you might miss, the snake might bite you, snake might get away, or you put the snake in a cage and starve it to death, and that's really effective.
0: McFarland is out with a new book entitled Revolution, Trump, Washington, and We the People. The White House reports some countries are routing exports through third nations to avoid tariffs from the U.S. The report says China has responded to over 2,000 tariffs by sending goods to other countries. More details at srnnews.com. I'm Ron Taylor.
2: Here is your forecast on WZYN, the old ship of Zion. Another scorcher for Valdosta today, the high 97, only stray thunderstorms around. Becoming partly cloudy as the night goes on, or low mid to upper 70s. Limited rain in Forsyth, lots of sunshine, or high mid 90s, and clear for the overnight hours, a low 75. I'm meteorologist Jennifer Naramore on WZYN and online at WZYN.org.

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1: With SRN News, I'm Ron Taylor. Ukraine has launched hundreds of drones across Russia, marking one of Kyiv's largest aerial attacks of the war. Russia's Ministry of Defense reports that it destroyed 822 drones overnight, with 600 targeting the Russia capital. On Sunday, five people were killed in Russia's southwestern Rostov region, where three towns came under attack. Hurricane Lola has skirted Hawaii's Big Island without making landfall, and is expected to weaken after lashing the area with strong winds and drenching rain. The eye of the storm passed the island's southern tip without making landfall. Luigi Mangione has pleaded guilty to federal stalking charges in the killing of UnitedHealthcare CEO Brian Thompson. He admitted to following Thompson to an investor conference in 2024 and then shooting him on a New York City street. The 28-year-old Mangione acknowledged his actions Friday in a hastily scheduled hearing. This is SRN News.
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We're so grateful to be here this morning behind the radio mic. And what a blessing to have you here with us early this morning. And as is our normal practice, let us begin with a word of prayer. 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In Christ's name we pray, amen. I appreciate you being a listener. I pray you enjoy all the broadcasting here today on WZYN.

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Ain't a thing in this world that compares to Jesus. He is the best there's ever been. Oh, thank the Lord for him. I'm glad that he is what I could not be. Could have never paid the price. The debt was too high. I like that in Revelation chapter 5. What a sad sight. There's no one found worthy. There's no one found worthy, Brother Bowling, but then all of a sudden, there was one. Thank God there's one found worthy. And ever since then, I've just been claiming him. And it's been working good. And it'll keep working mighty fine. Thank God for a spotless lamb. I want to sing about what I'm thankful for. This song just sort of says, thank God for these things.

Hello, friends. 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

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That's 455-4075.

0: 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We hope you have a great day.
1: With SRN News, I'm Ron Taylor. President Trump says the impact of the Iran war on oil prices is a necessary evil.
2: So, for you to pay a tiny little bit more for your gasoline, just remember, you're doing it so that a very evil country cannot have a country. Really, it's the number one state sponsor of terror in the world. We don't want to have them have a nuclear weapon. So remember that when you have to pay a little bit more, you're at $4. It's okay. I mean, it's I'll never apologize. I did the right thing.
1: President Trump made his comments Friday at a police academy in Nassau County, New York. Luigi Mangione pleads guilty to federal charges.
3: Luigi Mangione has pleaded guilty to federal stalking charges in the killing of UnitedHealthcare CEO Brian Thompson. In the courtroom behind me, Mangione spoke about how he came to New York City, targeted Thompson, and then ultimately shot and killed him outside a Midtown Manhattan hotel. Mangione said that after years of back pain, navigating the complicated healthcare system in the United States, he decided to take action.
1: Correspondent Michael Sisick reporting. What many see as an unfavorable business climate is driving many large corporations out of Delaware. And as correspondent Ken Lorman reports, DoorDash is the latest one to make an exit.
4: The delivery giant cited growing legal uncertainty and costly shareholder lawsuits. More than 60 public companies worth over $3 trillion have reportedly exited Delaware in the past 2 years, with firms like Tesla, Coinbase, and several major energy companies heading to Texas and Nevada. Critics say Delaware's courts have become less predictable, while business-friendly states are offering greater certainty and stronger protections for companies and shareholders. Ken Lorman reporting.
1: This is...
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1: With SRN News, I'm Ron Taylor. State police in Michigan have released new details about the victims in Friday's multi-scene shooting. Bob Agnew has the story.
2: State police have now released information about the ages and genders of the victims of a multi-location shooting in rural Michigan. They say at a home in Lake Township Friday, police discovered three victims who had been killed. They included a 45-year-old man, a 40-year-old woman, and a 16-year-old boy. In a separate home, police say they found another victim, a 53-year-old man. Earlier, police had confirmed the gunman, 39-year-old Chad Hickman, was found dead in the woods after a manhunt nearby, the body of a fifth victim, a 29-year-old woman. Bob Agnew reporting.
1: President Trump is pushing a tax change that appears to have overwhelming public support and could put more investment dollars back into the economy. Bernie Bennett has more.
3: A McLaughlin poll finds that voters support indexing capital gains taxes for inflation by nearly a 4-to-1 margin, 62% to 16%. Supporters say the change would prevent taxpayers from being taxed on gains caused only by inflation, while freeing up hundreds of billions of dollars in locked-up capital for new investments. The poll also shows strong support for expanding the capital gains exemption for homeowners, a move advocates say would encourage seniors to sell their homes and increase housing inventory for younger families. Bernie Bennett reporting.
1: Hurricane Lawla has skirted Hawaii's Big Island without making landfall and is expected to weaken very soon, but not before lashing the area with strong winds and drenching rain. The eye of the storm passed the island's southern tip without making landfall, the National Hurricane Center says. The powerful storm is expected to weaken soon. Hawaii's Big Island is its largest, and it has a population of around 210,000 people. More online at srnnews.com. This is SRN News. Is your church welcoming to disabled people?
4: According to the latest poll from Lifeway Research, most Protestant pastors would answer that question with a yes. 73% strongly agree that their congregation is very welcoming to the disabled, and another 25% somewhat agree. The survey also reveals

0: 76% of clergymen believe that all churches should make changes to their buildings, if need be, so that disabled visitors feel comfortable when they attend. Michael Harrington reporting.
1: More and more important social issues are being decided by state residents at the ballot box. In November, voters in almost every state will have the opportunity to amend their language of their state constitution. Abortion and transgenderism are frequently the object of referendums, and this fall will be no exception. In recent years, around 100 amendments have been voted on in each cycle. Most of them are proposed by state legislatures, but some through voter initiative. This is SRN News. Correspondent Karen Tomas reports that a former Cambridge professor accused of plagiarism has now been found dead.
2: Britain's Prime Minister Andy Burnham has called the sudden death of Jason Arday a tragedy. Speaking in Cornwall on Saturday, the Prime Minister said,
3: "It's a moment for reflection, I would say, reflecting on how things came to this."
2: Arday, Cambridge's youngest black professor, was found dead in London on Friday. He resigned last week amid media scrutiny over plagiarism and questions about his achievements. Arday's family claims he faced harassment and abuse. Julian Moham from the Good Law Project.
4: "I think that if the press had been a little bit more compassionate, Dr. Arday would still be in the bosom of his family."
2: Karen Chamas, London.
1: Colombia is still grappling with the aftermath of a 7.4 magnitude earthquake that struck on Monday. You'll find more details at srnnews.com.
5: Here is your forecast on WZYN, the old ship of Zion. Another scorcher for Valdosta today, the high 97, only stray thunderstorms around. Becoming partly cloudy as the night goes on, or low mid to upper 70s. Limited rain in Forsyth, lots of sunshine, or high mid 90s, and clear for the overnight hours, a low 75. I'm meteorologist Jennifer Naramore on WZYN and online at WZYN.org.
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Phone 247-4208. 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
1: With SRN News, I'm Ron Taylor. Ukraine has launched hundreds of drones across Russia, marking one of Kyiv's largest aerial attacks of the war. Russia's Ministry of Defense reports that it destroyed 822 drones overnight, with 600 targeting the Russian capital. On Sunday, five people were killed in Russia's southwestern Rostov region, where three towns came under attack there. Hurricane Lola has skirted Hawaii's Big Island without making landfall and is expected to weaken after lashing the region with strong winds and drenching rain. The eye of the storm passed the island's southern tip, where it was expected to land, without making landfall. The National Hurricane Center says the powerful storm will weaken very soon. Luigi Mangione has pleaded guilty of federal stalking charges in the killing of UnitedHealthcare CEO Brian Thompson 2 years ago. The 28-year-old acknowledged his actions Friday at a hastily scheduled hearing in Manhattan. This is SRN News.
2: It's time now for the Gospel Trumpet radio broadcast. 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You are invited to join us for the Gospel Trumpet every week at this same time. I trust God will richly bless you as you listen to today's broadcast.

treasure in earthen vessels, that the excellency of the power may be of God and not of us. We are troubled on every side, yet not distressed. We are perplexed, but not in despair. Persecuted, but not forsaken. Cast down, but not destroyed. Always bearing about in the body the dying of the Lord Jesus, that the life also of Jesus might be made manifest in our body. For we which live are always delivered unto death for Jesus' sake, that the life also of Jesus might be made manifest in our mortal flesh. So then death worketh in us, but life in you. We, having the same spirit of faith, according as it is written, I believed, and therefore have I spoken. We also believe, and therefore speak, knowing that he which raised up the Lord Jesus shall raise up us also by Jesus, and shall present us with you. For all things are for your sakes, that the abundant grace might through the thanksgiving of many redound to the glory of God, for which cause we faint not, but though our outward man perish, yet the inward man is renewed day by day. For our light affliction, which is but for a moment, worketh for us a far more exceeding and eternal weight of glory. While we look not on the things which are seen, but at the things which are not seen. For the things which are seen are temporal or temporary, but the things which are not seen are eternal. I'm not going to even go through the points that we've already covered, lest I get a little hung up there, other than to mention the last thought we began was our reaction to hard times. How do we deal with difficult times? And let me give you two things, and I'm moving into my last thought tonight. When we go through hard times, I'm speaking of as a Christian, it places upon us a great responsibility toward those that are without. That is, number one, we must walk consistently in spite of the hard times. If we begin to waver in our consistency, and every one of us have known people that were thrown about by every wind of doctrine, or blown about, I should say, by every wind of doctrine, never seemed to be settled at all in their faith. We've got a responsibility as Christians to walk consistently, but secondly, and this ties right in with that, we must walk courteously. When we make a statement that we don't care what people think, that's dangerous. Because they that are watching us, we owe them the testimony that is true, that is right, that is godly, that is holy. We owe that to them. We have a responsibility toward that. But let's finish tonight with this, and I don't think I mentioned this on the Lord's Day. I may have. If I did, forgive me. But I want to just bring two or three things out here. I want us to notice lastly tonight the result of the valley. Now, the result of the valley, I believe, will be in direct proportion to our reaction to the valley. Did everybody get that? The result will be contingent
upon our reaction. How I react to hard times, to difficult times, trials, testings, and so on, that will definitely dictate the result of my valley. Did you know that many times we go through things and come out the other side not having received from the Lord that which He desired to give us through that valley or through that hardship? And you know what has to happen? We have to go through it again. We have to face the difficulty again that the Lord might teach us that which He desires to. So notice, if you would, first of all, regarding the result of the valley, here's what should happen. I'm speaking again to every Christian that goes through a hard time. Number one, they should come out the other side stronger. Amen. If you are weak in faith, you're not going to be much help to anybody else. I don't say that as a criticism at all, but rather a warning, a biblical warning, that we must grow in grace and knowledge of the Lord Jesus. I was mentioning to my wife the other evening about our youngest grandson. I told her, I said that we had been FaceTiming, and I asked her how old he was. I thought he was either 4 or 5 months. She said 5 months old. And I said, if he continues to grow at the rate that he is growing, he is going to be a monster of a man. Growth is natural. It is absolutely normal for a baby to grow. We grow at different rates. We mature at different rates, but we grow. And with growth comes strength. We become stronger and more able to deal with things. There are things right now that little Maverick could not handle. He could not deal with. If his daddy told him to go out and dig a ditch, that's not going to happen, Brother Bo. At 5 months old, he can't dig a ditch. But give him a few years and he'll be able to handle that, because he will be bigger, he will be stronger. The same goes for you and I in our growth of faith, which comes from facing these difficult times correctly. Number one, we must come out stronger. Number two, we must come out more stable. I don't believe in all of my 58 years that I've ever known a period of time where there seemed to be more instability within the ranks of people that claim the name of Christ than we see today. It's almost an every week occurrence that I find out about another preacher that has gotten out of the ministry or has failed or fallen in the ministry. That is a sad and sorry thing. One reason, many, many reasons I could give, but one reason is because you never, ever fall without affecting somebody else. Amen. I know that sounds like a broken record. I say that very often. But you and I, we must be aware that people are watching us. When you say, I'm a Christian, their thought is, okay, Brother Bo, prove it to me. That's what the world thinks when they hear that we're a Christian. Prove it to me. Talk is cheap. Did you know that? Anybody can say they're a Christian. And reality is, we live in a day, Brother Randy, where people all over the world, they're claiming to be Christian. Their life does not resemble anything at all that's in the Word of God, but they claim to be a Christian. So the world is saying, you say you're a Christian, prove it to me. This coming out of the other side of a hardship more stable, that will go a long way in proving to the world that we are what we say that we are. Amen. We must come out more stable. But number three, and this is one you, all of you could have predicted this one, I'm sure, because I mention this so very often, but you will come out the other side, or should come out the other side of a hardship, more submissive. We learn while we're in the hardship to submit ourselves unto the Lord.
It doesn't take us long in this life to figure out that we're not nearly as strong as we thought we were. Will you forgive a personal illustration? Over the past few weeks, this issue that I've been dealing with my back, I've always been big and strong. Brother Bo wasn't afraid to go pick up anything that I saw, grab a hold of anything and move it. And I've been like a kitten the past several weeks. It's been somewhat humbling to me. My wife has had to wait on me more than normal. She always waits on me, but she's had to wait on me more than normal and do things for me that I have always done for myself. We must learn to be more submissive while we're going through these hard times. There's something about successfully, and I trust you understand what I mean by that, successfully coming through a hard time that will encourage you. When you come out of the other side of that hardship, and instead of saying, woe is me, or gloom, despair, and agony on me, you're saying, bless the Lord, O my soul, and all that is within me, it will encourage you. But wait a minute, wait. It won't only encourage you, it'll encourage me. It'll encourage our fellow church members. It will encourage those that are around us when you successfully come through the hardship. So the question must be answered also, what if we come through the other side of a hardship and we're not stronger, and we're not more stable, and we're not more submissive? What then? Well, I believe I've got part of the answer to that question. I believe that many people go through a hard time, and rather than leaning on the Lord, they lean unto their own understanding. Amen. And here is how they come out the other side of their hardship. They may come out stagnant. You know what stagnation is, don't you? Have you ever come up on a pool of water? In Kentucky, we call them mud puddles. And Brother Bo, if you had a deep mud puddle and it hadn't rained for several days, yet it retained water in that mud puddle, at the beginning, it may have been pretty clear. It may have not looked all that nasty, but give it a few days and it starts to get scum on top of it. It starts to get bugs on it and all kinds of nastiness there. And we call that stagnant water. Why does water become stagnant? Lack of movement. If water's not coming in and water's not going out, it's just sitting there, an island, if you will, unto itself, it will become stagnant. You and I are the same way. If we are not having the Word of God to penetrate our hearts and minds on a daily basis, and at the same time, if we are not sending out the Word of God to others and sharing Christ with those that are around us, we will surely come through that hardship stagnant. No life, no help, no benefit. Brother Bo, I have many times in my youth, I've been walking through the woods and I would get thirsty and I would get down on my hands and knees and I would drink from a creek. Many times I've done that, more times than I can even imagine to count. But I've never one time found a stagnant pool of water and lay down and drank from that. Nothing appealing about it. Nothing that looks good about it at all. Nothing healthy seems to be there at all. You and I that are saved, we'd better guard against stagnation. We'd better make sure that we are full of life that this world might see Christ in us. But not only may we come through stagnant, we may also come through stubborn. The Bible talks about bowing the neck. Now let me, if that doesn't immediately give you a picture in your mind, have you ever seen a baby lying in a bed
and they were crying about something and not getting their way. I'm not talking about they were hungry or they needed a diaper change or anything of that nature. It was too hot or too cold. They were just in a foul mood. You ever seen how they will bow their back? They will pick their body up off of the crib or the bed and bow their back. Sometimes you get them in your arms trying to console them, and they will bow their back, pushing away from you. You and I that are saved, if we do not come through our hardship properly, we very well may come out on the other side stubborn. My daddy called it hard-headed. You say, how do you know that, Pastor? He called me hard-headed on a few times. Well, more than a few, actually. Said, boy, you're hard-headed. And I came to find out that in the Greek, the name farmer kind of means hard-headed, Brother Bo. And my wife reminds me from time to time. In fact, she puts it this way. She said, you're a lot like Randall Farmer, which is my dad. So the hard-headedness runs in the family. But when it comes to spiritual things, we need to make sure that we guard against that. Let me put it this way, just for a mental picture. When you come through the other end of the valley, the hardship, the trial or test of your life, you're going to come out one of two ways. You can come out better. You should never come out the other side of a trial or test the same way you went in. You should be closer to the Lord, be walking with Him. You should have a better relationship, a better prayer life. You should have a better testimony. You should be a better witness when you come out of the hardship than when you went into it. You can come out better, but I'm afraid a lot of people, they come out bitter. Have you ever been around somebody that was bitter? A person that is bitter is as miserable a human as walks the earth. And their desire is to make everyone around them as miserable as they are. And they will do whatever it takes to try to let the air out of your balloon so that you become as bitter as they are. I've known people throughout my life that were, in Kentucky we call them sourpuss. Never happy about anything. Nothing was ever good. Everything was always bad. It was always a bad day, never a happy or a good day at all. And I don't know what made them bitter, but I do know this. Trials don't have to make us bitter. Amen. They can make us better, that we might become all that the Lord desires for us to be. Let me give you one more thing and I'm done. When I was a teenager,

or preparing to go into a valley. Now that sounds a little depressing until we remember who's in the valley with us. I mentioned maybe it was the Lord's day about Hananiah, Mishael, and Azariah, and how that while they were in the fiery furnace, they weren't there alone. A lot of times we get the wrong mindset. We think God is forcing us to do something that we don't want to do, going through a hardship, and he just watches us from afar, but that's not true. When I become that which is pleasing in his sight, I promise you, he is as close as can possibly be while we're going through the valley. I dare say everyone in here has read the, I don't know if it's a poem or just a recitation about the individual that was walking through hard times, and they told the Lord that during the hardest times of their life, they only saw one set of footprints. And the Lord told him, well, that was because during those times I was carrying you. Have you ever had the Lord to carry you through a storm? Sometimes that's exactly what he has to do, and I'm glad that he is willing and certainly able to do just exactly that. Let me give you, just in closing tonight, I get to close three times, right? In closing, many years ago, Dottie Rambo wrote a song. And I believe the title of the song was In the Valley He Restoreth My Soul. But here's the words, or some of the words of that song. It says, when I'm low in spirit, I cry, Lord, lift me up. I want to go higher with thee. But the Lord knows that I can't live on a mountain. So he picked out a valley for me. He leads me beside the still waters, somewhere in the valley below. Then he draws me aside to be tested and tried, for in the valley he restoreth my soul. The second verse, it's dark as a dungeon, and the sun seldom shines. And I question, Lord, why must this be? But he tells me that there's strength in my sorrow, and there's victory in trials for me. He leads me beside the still waters, somewhere in the valley below. Then he draws me aside to be tested and tried, for in the valley he restoreth my soul. I remember some years ago, I grew up listening to the Rambos and the Goodmans and many of those old groups, the Chuck Wagon Gang. But I remember that song, thinking the words, singing the words in my mind. And I got to that phrase in the second verse where it says, he picked out a valley for me. Brother Bo, sometimes I'm afraid we think, And I preached this recently, that God does things randomly in our lives. That he reaches over on the shelf and says, this'll do for them, and just throws something toward us. I'll put them over there and this and over there. But I don't believe that for a minute. I believe every hardship of my life that I have faced, every single one has been specially chosen just for me. Just for me, as well as the blessings of life. All of them, they're not random either. The Lord picks it out specially for me. What a blessing.

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You can hear the Gospel Trumpet every week at this time on this same station. 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
1: Well, welcome back to another installment of the Hedges and Highways radio broadcast. I'm your radio preacher, evangelist Robert Jones. It's a joy to be back with you. Hope you're doing well today. Appreciate the goodness of the Lord, and thank you for tuning us in. Yeah, it's been a good day. It's been a busy one, and to be honest with you, we're a little tired today, but the Lord sure has been good in allowing us to serve Him in all the capacities that we get to. It's just a true honor to be able to do that, and I hope that you have had a great week, and I do pray that God has blessed you marvelously during this week as well. And of course, some of y'all will be hearing this before Sunday, and some on Sunday morning, different times of the week, but we do encourage you to be in your place on Sunday morning, Sunday night, and then again on Wednesday night. If you're having revival meetings, please be in your place. Well, let's get back into Revelation chapter number 3. And last week we finished up that thou hast kept my word and hast not denied my name. And we're looking at the church of Philadelphia. Philadelphia is quite a unique church. Everybody wants to be a church of Philadelphia, but nobody wants to pay the price and do what it takes to be that church of Philadelphia. And it takes dedication. I mean, when it talks about, I know thy works, behold, I've set before thee an open door, and no man can shut it. Thou hast a little strength. They were possibly a small congregation, strategically placed with a strategic message. And we looked at all that, and has kept my word. And that was a thought in its own self. And we spent last week looking at that. But I want to move further. Now he's coming down to verse number 9. Now we see, I guess you could say, the opposition and that was coming towards them. Behold, now look at, it's the gaze upon. He's going to give us a thought here. He says, I will make them of the synagogue of Satan, which say they are Jews and are not, but do lie. Behold, I will make them to come and worship before thy feet and to know that I have loved thee, because thou hast kept the word of my patience. I also will keep thee from the hour of temptation, that's the tribulation, which shall come upon all the world to try them that dwell upon the earth. And he gives another behold. Behold, I come quickly. And so as we've been looking at this now, he's been coming through. We see where God has acknowledged who he was. He says, he that's holy and true in verse 7. Then he acknowledged the church of Philadelphia. And now he is going to acknowledge the enemies of the church of Philadelphia. And we all have enemies, don't we? I mean, if you're going to serve God at any time, I promise you, if you're going to live godly in this present world, well, the Bible says this, yea and all that will God live godly in Christ Jesus, not maybe or perhaps, it says, shall suffer persecution. Then John 15:20 says this, remember the world. Let me reread that. When he was talking about in John 15:20, and he was talking about the Word of God, and he's coming and he's going to give his disciples a thought. He says, remember the Word that I say unto you, the servant is not greater than his Lord. They have persecuted me, they will also persecute you. If thou hast kept my saying, they will keep yours also. And there is going to be that opposition. Matthew 10:22 continues that very same thought about If you're going to live for the Lord, you know, there's some, I've heard some young preachers say, when I surrendered, I thought everybody was going to like me. And then they found out not everybody does. But Matthew 10:22 says this, and ye shall be hated of all men for my name's sake. But he that endured to the end shall be saved. So as we look at this very aspect that we are going to be hated, and then there will be persecution, believers are going to face trials, that's for sure. You're going to be facing rejection, persecution, but there's some comfort in Christ, knowing that he's going to give us the victory, and then he's going to preserve us in faith. Because it tells us in this aspect of 2 Timothy 3, verse 12, and it really it backs up even further than that, when Paul is writing to Timothy, and he's given him, I guess, some final departing words here, because he's going to tell him about that very aspect, and then he's going to explain to him, because it says here in verse 10 of 2 Timothy, he says, "But thou hast fully known my doctrine, manner of life, purpose, faith, long-suffering, charity, patience." He continues on in verse 11, "persecution, affliction, which came unto me at Antioch, at Iconium, at Lystra. What persecution I endured, but out of them all the Lord delivered me. Yea, and all that will live godly in Christ Jesus shall suffer persecution. But evil men and seducers shall wax worse and worse, deceiving and being deceived. But continue thou in the things which thou hast learned and hast been assured of, knowing of whom thou hast learned them, and that from a child thou hast known the holy scriptures, which are able to make thee wise unto salvation through faith, which is in Christ Jesus." And then that great verse, "All scripture," that's where the power is, "is given by inspiration of God and is profitable for doctrine, for reproof, for correction, for instruction in righteousness, that the man of God may be perfect, thoroughly furnished unto all good works." Isn't that good? But if we're going to live godly, we shall. Paul has given his testimony of godliness. He's telling how he lived. He comes in verse 10, "But thou hast fully known my doctrine, manner of life, purpose, faith, long-suffering, charity, and patience." Well, that was the Church of Philadelphia. You could probably say the Church of Philadelphia had what their manner of life. Well, God gives us a glimpse of that in Revelation 3, when he talks about that aspect of how they were. Well, that's what we go, that's the way we should be living. And then Paul, writing to Timothy, he gives his testimony of his godliness, and a godly person should be a godly example, because, "But thou hast fully known my doctrine." The Church of Philadelphia is being paraded out in front of the whole world that they were that church that God said, you know, this is a model church. Well, Paul was that model Christian, and that we should look and observe that at how he lived, that doctrine, that teaching, Paul's doctrine, that which he taught of the scriptures, the very word of God. Well, did they not keep his word? Isn't that what God said about the Church of Philadelphia? They kept my word? Yes. Paul kept the word of God. Paul taught the word of God. And if you're going to live by the scriptures, and I mean truly live by the word of God, just like he said, well, it's not going to be long after that. You can't live godly unless he knows godliness. A person can't teach godliness unless he follows after godliness. A godly person can closely observe and follow after those who live godly lives, of course. And there should be a godly behavior and a conduct. Paul practiced what he preached. That's what we all need to do. There's too much double-sidedness in our day. And that's very evident in our day. I mean, there's a lot of people that were put up there and said they were this, but then we find out that they were something else. Well, who was the opposition here to the Church of Philadelphia? Behold, I will make them of the synagogue of Satan, which say they are Jews and are not, but do lie. So these are the deceivers that were there. Every church has deceivers. And these are people that say they're born again. That's what it's in a reference to. And they're not. But they're sitting on the church pews. Or they're outside the church trying to bring opposition, persecution. They were rising against the Church of Philadelphia. And they were standing against the Church of Philadelphia. And there's a lot of churches that, if you're going to live for God, I promise you, they're going to stand against you in this day. They're going to come against you. Why? Because of how you live. If you're going to go all out, completely submit your life to Christ, live it wholeheartedly, and have that character, I promise you, you will suffer persecution. They're liars, though. Oh, and by the way, God called them that. I didn't call them that. He says, but do lie. That's strong, isn't it? So we see, if you're going to live that life, and what did Paul say back here in 2 Timothy 3? He says, but thou hast fully known my doctrine, manner of life, purpose, faith, long-suffering, charity, and patience. And he gives just a brief list, I guess. But Paul had great, great faith. I mean, the way he lived, he was a man that just lived for God and trusted the Lord to meet every need, and by the way, he did. And so we see his faith, his long-suffering, which means patience or bearing or suffering a long time. Well, Paul, he was in prison oft. You go and read about all the perils that he was in, and this and this and this, and hunger and thirst and all that he went through. But he was that man that was long-suffering, and he had that perseverance. He was constant. Paul never changed. Church of Philadelphia never changed either. Steadfast and enduring. Long-suffering never gives in. It never breaks. It is never broken, no matter what attacks. Pressure or hard work may fall upon us, but the Spirit of God will help us suffer long under it all. We might face diseases and accident, or even getting old sometimes and stuff on a body, isn't it? But God will help us. We'll face discouragements and disappointments may attack us. But just remember, God will help us and bring us through it. And men may do you wrong. They may abuse and slander you or injure you. But God will help you through it all. You see, if you're going to do this, if you're going to live like this, just, I promise you, you're going to face it. And not only that, but he says faith, long-suffering, charity. And I know that there's other versions would like to change that word charity to love. It diminishes it. Charity is doing something for others and never expecting anything in return. Paul did that for time and time again. I mean, Philemon. I mean, you go read the book of Philemon, Onesimus, you know. When you look at him, you act like you think that you're looking at me and put Onesimus in my place, and you forgive him. Paul would never get anything returned, but he did that. Charity, never expected anything in return. Patience, that's endurance, fortitude, steadfastness, constant, and perseverance. It ain't a passive word. It's an active word. And having that patience, it's something that is an action all the time. And he learned to be patient with people no matter what they do. He learned to be patient in trials no matter how severe they are. Well, Paul, he gives us just such a great character to follow. And then he deals in verse number 11 about persecution and affliction. Well, the Church of Philadelphia, they had these people, these that they said were Jews and are not, they were persecuting them. They come against them. That's what they were doing. And then Paul talked about that persecution here in verse 11, persecution, affliction, which came unto me at Antioch. Well, Antioch, he was attacked by the civil leaders of the city, had risen up against Paul and expelled him from their city in Acts 13:50. There'll be people that will come against you and want to run you out. That happens to a lot of pastors in churches. Matter of fact, I talked to a preacher just the other day. He took the church, and within 3 weeks, they run him off. And they come to him and says, we can't stand you preaching on sin. That's what they told him. Yeah, I guess he was showing them their sin. They didn't like it. They run him off. Iconium, there was a large mob in Acts 14:4-6. But the multitude of the city was divided, in part held with the Jews, part with the apostles. When there was an assault made both of the Gentiles and also of the Jews with the rulers to use them despitefully and to stone them, they were aware of it and fled from Lystra and Derbe, the city of Lycaonia, and unto the regions that lieth round about. There was city officials again set out to arrest and to stone Paul, but he fled for his life. Lystra was a rioted mob. If you go to Acts 14, verses 19, and there came thither certain Jews, isn't that something, from Antioch and Iconium, who persuaded the people, and having stoned Paul, drew him out of the city, supposing he had been dead. Howbeit, as the disciples stood round about him, he rose up, came into the city. The next day he departed with Barnabas to Derbe. There was a mob that came against Paul and stoned him. Took his old limp body out of the city thinking he was dead. And God worked a miracle and raised him back up. Persecution and affliction. What persecution I endured, but out of them all, the Lord delivered me. Paul was always under attack, but the Lord delivered him. Paul never failed to witness for Christ. Like I say, if you're going to be at the Church of Philadelphia, you got to understand it comes with a price. And most people don't want to pay that price. Most people just want to just get by. Just do the minimum. No, it takes something to do this. Paul was constantly under persecution. He was constantly attacked time and time and time again. And yet Paul never failed to witness for Christ. No matter where he was at, he was in the prisons, on a ship in a storm, be of good cheer, the Lord stood with me this night. And no matter where Paul went, he was still witnessing for Christ. There's, I don't know, I need to tell you probably where it's at, but third world, we'll put it that way. I've traveled a little bit. Maybe not as not as much as some, but I have traveled some. And we were in this third world. And there was, I don't know, a few hundred preachers. And I was talking to one of the main preachers. He was our interpreter. And he says, all these preachers in here have been beat multiple times. There's another one in South America. He has so many scars on his head from being beat for the cause of Christ that he can't grow hair. And I asked him, I said, why do you go back? He says, these are my people. And I love my people. And he says, if I leave, who's going to reach them? And yet we get a little bit of, maybe a little bit of rebuke. Somebody may say some foul language to us and we quit. But if you're going to be that church of Philadelphia, you got to remember that there is going to be those that are in the tools of Satan. He said, I will make them of the synagogue of Satan. That's just strong, isn't it? Really strong. And his problem was that affliction. There's problems other than persecution, but, you know, Paul was under sickness, adverse circumstances, which may have hindered the work of the Lord. And may I say that Satan will send plenty of these problems to you. He was facing this when all that he went through. And the church of Philadelphia, he said, I will make them of the synagogue of Satan. They were the tools of the devil. They were being used by that aspect of what Satan was directing them to do, and that was to oppose the very things of God. And if that was to come on a lot of churches would just quit. Which say they are Jews and are not, but do lie. We see the device of the Satan. We see the people that was there. We see their deception. They do lie. But then he says this, I will make them come and worship before thy feet and to know that I have loved thee. Well, you go back here to the scripture we were in. But what? Yea, and all that will live godly in Christ Jesus shall suffer persecution. Evil men and seducers shall wax worse and worse, deceiving and being deceived. But continue thou in all the things that thou hast learned and assured of me, knowing that thou hast learned them, and that from the Scriptures, early from the Scriptures, and that the Lord, through faith which is in Christ Jesus, boy, there's just so much there, but the Lord told the church of Philadelphia, boy, this should be that determining factor to carry on. That I will make them come and worship before thy feet. And God is going to have the last say in this. I mean, there's just no other way around it. One man said this, and I was reading it the other day, and I thought it was pretty good. And I highlighted it so I could remember it. But he was talking about our battles, and those that are going to come against us in our opposition. And there was a man, he was a youth for Christ, and he always said this, remember, boys, he talked to young men, he says, remember, boys, where the light shines the brightest, the bugs come flying in. God's smiles always bring Satan's snarl. Blessings from God are always followed by battles from Satan. And I'm about out of time, so I really need to finish up here today. But he's going to give us three things here, and this should be a great encouragement for us in our day as we face opposition. And again, if you're going to be that Church of Philadelphia, you got to remember that there is going to be that battle. But watch what God says. He says, I will make them to come and worship before thy feet. One day, you know, these are the three wonderful encouraging promises. First, he's going to take care of their enemy. He is going to have the last word. Do you see the Church of Philadelphia never fights this battle? No, he says, hey, they're coming against you, but I will make them. God is in control. and they're fighting a battle they're not going to win. Because one day these very people are going to have to acknowledge that the Christians were right. Philippians 2 says this, that at the name of Jesus, every knee should bow of things in heaven, things in earth, things under the earth, and that every tongue should confess that Jesus is Lord, to the glory of God the Father. It's either you're going to bow now or you're going to bow later. And there is coming a day that this is going to happen. So it should encourage us that God is going to fight this battle for us. I will make them. And if we can take care, and if we take care of God's work, He'll take care of our battles. I don't know what we're facing or what you're going through, but I will say this. They can't beat the Lord. They can't do anything with Him. He is going to be victorious. He's going to have the final word, and that sharp sword, that powerful word of His, is just as real today as it was when John the Revelator wrote this down. I will make them come. We see where He makes them. We see where they have to obey. We see they have to worship before Thy feet, and to know that I have loved Thee. And they're going to have to recognize that God loves His people, and God's going to take care of the sheep of His pasture. Just stay faithful. I guess there's one thing, as I've said all this, maybe just to conclude all this up, I know the battles are real. And I know it gets difficult, and living for the Lord sometimes just gets, you feel lonely, and you feel like you're the only one, but you're not. God has got a remnant. I got a text today from somebody, and it was just so simple, but yet so profound. And it was just a text, and this is all it said: keep pressing on. That's all it said. Can I leave you with those very same words? Keep pressing on. I know the battles are weary, but like that great song says, I want to die on the battlefield. God will take care of you if you'll just stay faithful. We'll pick this back up next week. God bless you, is my prayer.

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0: 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You are listening to Your Sunday Startup with Kaylee,
1: Hannah,
2: Jackson,
3: and RC.
0: Good morning to all of our listeners out there in Radioland. Thank you for tuning in this morning on a beautiful Sunday morning. How is the Sunday Startup crew?
2: Doing good this morning. Doing good.
0: Okay. Tired. What's everyone's energy level out of 10? Go, Jackson.
2: 5.
0: Rebecca?
3: Probably 7.
0: 7.
2: 7.
0: Solid.
3: Yeah, 7. 7, 8.
0: 7, 8. Okay. I don't know. I probably like a 7.5, maybe.
2: Kaylee's the type of person to ask a question, like a question for the public, and then it comes to her and she's like,
0: I don't know.
2: Oh, I don't know. Like, she's like, that's what's true. Your favorite ice cream flavor? Everybody answers like immediately, her. I don't know. Which I think, okay.
0: Just because I'm moderating does not mean I know the answers.
2: Well, I'll clarify. It's better than when, I don't like when people will like ask a question just so they can answer it. They're like, what's your favorite ice cream flavor? And everybody will say it, and then like, I think I like most this random ice cream flavor, something nobody's ever heard before.
0: Someone has beef about the ice cream this morning. Do you hear this bitterness in his voice?
2: Just to be different. No. The ice cream is just an example, but...
0: I understand what you're saying.
2: Yeah.
0: Yeah.
3: Yeah, yeah.
2: You know what I'm saying.
0: Hey, don't talk about ice cream this morning. He is fired up about it. You don't want to cross him.
3: God forbid today's National Ice Cream Day.
0: Right. Didn't we already that would be
3: pretty... We may have already done that.
2: It would not surprise if it happens multiple times a year.
0: I know. Yeah,
2: I mean, it's ice cream.
0: It's worth it. It's true.
2: You eat it multiple times a year. I sure do hope. I know most of our listeners do.
0: We had listeners. Ice cream yesterday.
2: Most of our listeners are Baptist, I'd be led to believe.
3: How did we get on this conversation?
0: Jackson.
2: Anyways.
3: The answer to every question.
0: Real
3: Jackson.
0: Well, I don't know about every question, but it's the answer to a lot of problematic questions, maybe. Anyways. Happy Sunday, everyone. Thank you for tuning in this morning. We certainly appreciate it, everyone. But also the surrounding area and Forsyth.
2: Oh, yes. So it's going to be a good show today. I can feel it.
3: As long as we don't talk about ice cream.
2: Yeah.
0: Yes. Talk about ice cream. But Jackson can feel it.
2: We can talk about cheeses today. Everybody's opinion on cheese.
3: Let's not. We've already had a 30-minute tangent like 6 months ago about cheese. Let's not.
2: That was 6 months ago.
0: Not worth it.
3: I'm pretty sure it was not 6 months ago, but it felt like it.
2: Yeah.
0: Right.
2: What episode is it today? I believe it's 64, correct?
0: 64, I think.
1: Yeah.
2: So it's going to be a good one. Hannah, what song do you have up for us?
3: I think we should go with the classic this morning. Okay. None other than the Booth Brothers. Welcome to the family.
2: Oh.
0: Love it.

0: welcome to the family, guys.
1: Thank you, Hannah.
0: To our Forsyth listeners, welcome to the family.
2: Oh, yes.
1: True.
2: Our Forsyth listeners have been listening for about a month now, I believe. Maybe a little bit more, maybe less, give or take some. But yeah.
1: I guess a month.
0: You know what? It's better late than never to wish them that.
2: Oh, well, definitely.
1: Yeah.
2: Well, I mean, and there's still more people listening. There's a good chance.
1: I was about to say, I would like to think that.
2: Traction,
1: but.
2: This week, Dad went to Forsyth and advertised the radio station up there, talked to businesses and stuff up there, trying to raise support up there and get people listening. So I'd like to imagine that we have people up there who are listening, because I know he met some people who were listening.
1: Right.
2: So hopefully he advertised our show, didn't just talk about his. Maybe ours got thrown in there somewhere.
1: You're so kind, Jackson. Such a special soul.
2: I know.
1: Oh, yes. Well, guys, what are we excited about today for Sunday?
0: Just Sunday in general.
1: Yes. Sunday in general.
2: I know I'm excited
1: nice
2: to see. We had a lot of visitors, or a lot of people yesterday, tell us that they were going to come to church while we were visiting. And, you know, that it's.
1: And we had a really big day Sunday. It was part of revival.
2: Yeah.
1: So
2: yeah.
1: Kind of expected. But it was just a lot of visitors.
3: There
1: too.
3: Were a lot.
2: Yeah.
1: So
2: yeah. I'm excited for that, obviously. The whole day is just exciting.
1: Yeah, I would say I'm excited for
2: best day of the week by far.
1: Yes, it is. I definitely think,
2: especially now that school's in play.
1: School's starting. I'm like, I guess in summer it was also like the highlight of my week because I did the most usually on Sunday.
2: Yeah,
1: but it's definitely. I don't know. It takes me away from the things of school.
2: Yeah.
1: Pretty well, you know, get some distance,
2: separates
1: which is good. That's why we love it. Yep. Well, Hannah requested a song this morning. That's one of... I haven't listened to it probably a whole lot, I guess. But I've listened to it several times, and it's by Crown College.
0: Yes.
1: So Hannah and I's music genres just mixed a little bit.
3: Yeah.
1: Crazy. Crazy stuff, because she's more into the Southern gospel, and I am like choir almost exclusively
0: guru
1: at times. This week, it has been a lot of choir, just saying. But... this is by Crown Music, and this is Hannah's request, so why don't you pull it up, Hannah? You got it. This is Blessed Am I by Crown Music.

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1: Solid, Jackson.
0: There you go. They don't have me doing enough liners.
1: He like looked at me waiting for a compliment. He was like, wasn't that good?
0: I was waiting on you to say something because I saw you were gonna.
1: Yeah. You're like, good job, Jackson. Great little intro.
0: Anyways, we're gonna do a little bit of a mix-up on the schedule today. I don't know if there much is a schedule on the show. There's just a general, maybe we should
1: it's
0: do this.
1: It's time for this.
0: Oh, yeah.
1: Yeah. We're gonna prematurely come into one of our segments.
0: Yes, that? Yeah. So, one of the things for what is today is National Tell a Joke Day. And we need to get the text line going. So how about this, ladies and gentlemen? Text in a joke, and we'll read it over the radio, assuming, asterisk, asterisk, asterisk. But, yeah, text in a joke this morning.
1: Like a dad joke.
0: Yeah, like a dad joke.
2: I want to, like, literally laugh my socks off that I'm technically not wearing. So if I was wearing socks,
1: Hannah is going to be.
2: Yeah.
0: Yes. Yeah, if he's listening this morning.
2: I'm already expecting it.
1: Yeah.
0: So text in your joke this morning. It can be original. It can be non-original. A lot of them are going to be non-original. You know, what's brown and sticky, Kaylee?
1: A stick.
0: There you go.
1: Cute, Jackson.
0: That's our first joke to start it off this morning.
1: My problem is I laugh at everything. I'm just like, oh, that was funny. Okay, sure.
3: Yes.
1: Even if I don't actually feel like it was hilarious. Yeah. So we want you to text in. Go to 229-459-5122. Text in your joke, and next segment we will read some off. Maybe we can rate them. Would that be fun? Like rate the jokes that we have coming in.
2: Prematurely, we have to tell people, please don't get offended if we rate your joke.
1: Obviously. Yes. These are grown people out here. They will definitely be nice and mature about it. And I'm sure we also won't like rate jokes super lowly if they're just a dad joke. So text in at 229-459-5122 and tell us a joke so that we can get this ball rolling. Hannah, why don't we get a song up? Give them some time to text in. Text in your best joke, best you got, guys, and then we'll come and discuss, I guess.
0: Yeah.
1: Hannah, what song do you have up for us?
2: Guys, we need to go with a quick song. So I'm going with the Wisnets, New Day Dawning.

0: That was the Wisnets with one of their classics, A New Day Dawning.
1: Hannah really likes live songs.
0: Yes, I do.
1: She likes listening. And Kaylee's the opposite. Kaylee does not like, she said it before on the air, she does not listening to the live version of songs.
2: Yeah, that's probably true. I don't like, I like some live versions. I think sometimes on the radio, a live version will throw me off in like my inner track when I'm listening to it. Does that make sense? If there's a lot of amening and a lot of shouting, can't do that. I'm stressed now too much. I can do that like in real life, sure, whatever. If it's recorded.
1: I've never got stressed from a recording.
2: Well, I'm sorry. Okay.
1: Nope. An audio recording, much less.
2: Don't you work sound? I feel like this should be a very high stress part of you.
1: The only stress I get from a recorded track was if I made it and it sounds bad.
2: Okay, well.
1: I did not make that track.
2: Sorry
1: and
2: for
1: it
2: the way I am, Jackson.
1: I did not make that track and it doesn't sound bad, so there you go.
2: Okay.
0: Anyways, guys.
2: Anyways.
1: It's National Joke Day today, and so we are going to be reading off some jokes that you sent in. We asked you to send in some jokes, and you did provide. So, let's get...
2: Jackson has a list. We nominated him as the joke reader.
1: Okay.
2: Are we rating these?
0: Let's tell them why we nominated Jackson as the joke reader, because I just spent that entire song laughing at every single text.
2: She's like in her corner, she's giggling.
1: Because these guys can't keep it together. They're not joke professionals.
2: Yeah.
0: Like and I am. You are?
1: I went to the University of Jokes, Hannah. Oh, I know what I'm doing.
2: Hannah, you don't even understand. He has spent his entire life trying to be funny at any cost.
0: Yeah, so. Keyword trying.
2: He's nails it like 75% of the time now.
1: Hannah, you didn't get nominated as the joke reader, so I don't want to hear it.
0: I'm okay with that.
1: All righty. Nathan Dewberry sends in this morning, what's the difference between a hippo and a Zippo? One is really heavy and the other is a little lighter.
2: Hannah, she's like holding back over there.
0: I really am.
1: It's so bad.
2: Okay, go ahead, Jackson.
1: Do you know Hondas are? Did you know Hondas are biblical? The Bible says they were all in one accord.
0: Oh. Guys, we're really trying to keep this together.
2: I know. Yeah.
1: Brother Don Christie sends in this morning. Of course, he had to text in. We thought about calling him this morning. I mean, he is.
2: He's the joke guy.
1: He has never passed up on an opportunity to tell a joke. Why don't skeletons ever go out of town? Because they don't have anybody to go with.
2: Bomb. I'm sad for a skeleton now.
0: Wait, I have to tell this one. I'm terrible at telling jokes, none other than EJ.
1: Oh.
0: Why are elevator jokes no good? Because they work on so many levels.
1: These hurt. These.
2: Oh, wow. They're funny.
1: Yeah.
2: But I think it's more weird just saying it out into the air and you're just like, oh, that is funny.
0: It's kind of weird.
2: I feel ridiculous for laughing.
1: Here's one. Lydia texts in this morning, why do cows wear bells? Because their horns don't work.
3: Oh.
2: Oh, wow.
0: It's kind of weird laughing because I've already spent the majority of my time laughing.
1: It's hard for us to laugh because, you know.
2: I'm hearing most of these for the first time, so I'm trying to give you genuine reactions.

0: I'm done. I've done a terrible job at sorting through them.
1: Why did we nominate you? What are we doing?
0: James Burke has given an alternative ending to Brother EJ's joke. Why are elevator jokes so bad? Because they always let you down. Oh man, these people, these are professionals here. We've got on the text line. Oh man, the text line are full.
1: The text line are full.
0: The text lines are full. Why? Oh man, this one is. Why did the dad joke cross the road to get to the other side?
1: That is very appropriate right now. Yeah. Oh my
0: man. Oh man. I'm enjoying this morning. Why do you know why I'm scared of stairs? Because they're always up to something.
1: Thank you.
2: These are all getting texted in.
0: Yeah. Yes. Yeah, I'm just reading what they're texting in.
3: These people know what they're doing.
0: Yeah.
1: Yes.
0: These are the professionals.
1: I feel like we need to give a song and then come back.
4: Yeah.
1: Correct. Okay. Yeah. I feel like we need to break it up a little bit, get our giggles going again, maybe. Let's see. Hannah, what do you have up?
3: We have Sound Doctrine with What the Preacher Said.
5: Yeah, what a great contrast. Well, I'll never forget this. One preached on hell for about 45 minutes. Oh my, he cried and preached on hell like he believed folks really went there. Amen. And listen, when he gave that invitation, he started preaching about the cross on the road to hell and told me I didn't have to go there, that Jesus shed his blood to keep sinners out of hell, and that

0: 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I forgot to say Sunday Startup.
1: Sunday Startup.
2: Whatever, they're listening.
1: You're
2: to
1: like WZYN. Rebecca, take it, and she's like
0: right as it.
3: Forgot Sunday Startup.
2: Rebecca never takes it, so I thought, you know, as Hannah right. was pulling
1: Hannah's
2: down,
1: like pulling the slide down. Rebecca, it's your turn. Yeah,
4: I had to pick a slower song because I think we were starting to hurt from all the laughing.
0: Yeah.
1: Okay, Hannah.
2: Anyways, back to it.
4: back to hurting again.
2: Yeah, no. People have not disappointed this morning. They're still sending in their jokes, and feel free to send in your jokes. I imagine three different guys just like flipping through their joke books. This yeah. is my time. I've been waiting forever for this. They get to read my jokes.
1: I'm not the person that remembers jokes personally, so I'm not a good joke teller. Better at sarcasm.
2: What did the man say when he got shot in the head? You just blew my mind, man.
1: That was awesome.
2: Wow. Nobody text that one in. That was mine.
1: Okay. Yeah. Of course. If you cared.
2: However.
1: All right, let's get back to the text.
2: Nathan yes. Dewberry has texted. I'm just going to read this one. You know, we're going to start from least to best. Just kidding. But this one is really hard to read. What types of boats do believers want to go on?
1: Oh, no.
2: Discipleship and worship.
1: Womp womp.
2: It's so bad. Oh, man. What was the pony's symptom at the doctor? He was a little horse.
1: Okay, that was funny.
2: All right, Hannah, I can't read that one, so you go ahead.
4: Well, if I can... Do you know why koi fish travel in groups of four? Because if they attack koi A, B, and C, they scatter, leaving the decoy.
2: Oh, man.
1: That's so much.
4: I've heard...
2: The decoy?
1: No, I understand. Okay. I was just like, okay.
4: I've heard it about, like, a gazillion times, and
2: I think I hear somebody's voice outside. We might be in for something soon. Anyways, that's just a little hint for y'all. I recently opened a company selling trampolines disguised as prayer mats. Profits are going through the roof.
1: That's great,
4: guys. That I think that's like one of the best.
2: That's pretty good right there. That's pretty solid.
1: Yeah.
2: I don't even know who that person is that texts. They probably text
1: the
2: in their
1: little,
2: name.
1: The little pony one was very funny too, to yes. me personally.
2: Yeah.
1: I don't know why that caught me so well, but yeah.
4: Guys, I'm trying to find some of my own, but it's like
1: Jack's
4: really
1: just so unorganized yeah. reading these, and now he's just
2: I'm
1: like
2: not I'm sorry, I'm struggling. I'm trying really hard. Kaylee, tell a joke.
1: I don't have any jokes. I just said I'm bad at remembering jokes.
2: Oh, come on.
1: Sorry. Hannah's looking for some. And you should have some.
2: Hannah, go ahead. You definitely have one.
4: They're so, like, corny. It's
1: well,
4: actually ridiculous. What do you call cheese that isn't yours?
1: Nacho cheese. I got that one.
2: Oh, man. Ooh, I have an original one. What's brown and sticky?
0: You already said that.
1: Maple syrup.
2: There you go. It took me. Kaylee used to tell that joke all the time as a kid.
1: That is one of the ones. When I was like
2: And I never four or five. I never got it. I never did understand. I was like, what's brown and sticky? But like does the stick have sap on it?
1: I think I remember the day that you like actually figured it out and told me. You're like, I get it. Like, it's a stick. So it's sticky. And I was like, yes.
4: Okay, Jackson, what do you call a dog with no legs?
2: Oh. What?
4: You can call it all you want to. It's not going to come.
0: Jackson is dying over here.
2: Oh.
4: I'm so surprised by that one.
1: I've heard that one before.
2: I didn't see that coming. I'm over here reading what you call a fake noodle.
3: Oh, an imposter.
0: Impasta?
2: And then she comes out with what do you call a dog with no legs? Oh, man, there's nothing wrong with that. Just having a good time laughing.
4: Yeah. Guys, we need some help.
1: We do. Are there more jokes coming in? I just saw Hannah refresh.
4: Okay, JB, what do you call a dog with three legs?
1: I don't know.
4: A tripod.
1: That's great.
4: Guys.
2: I don't feel like I can read any jokes now. Those are like, we peaked. that was the pinnacle. Keep on texting in jokes, ladies and gentlemen. Text in your best joke. I want to hear the best of the best, the top notch. Not dad jokes. It doesn't have to be dad jokes. Just text in the best of the best jokes. Make us laugh this morning. Laughter is one of the best medicines, they say. So, how do you make 7 even? Take away the S.
1: I was about to say, can't you just spell? Yeah, okay. I had that was figured out before you said
4: you're getting there, Jackson, but you're not there yet.
2: Okay. What's the best animal in soccer?
4: What?
2: A scorpion.
1: No, but they're all funny. Every single one is funny. Okay. Oh, my word.
2: Oh, man.
1: Is it time for a song?
2: I think it's time. I think it's time for a song.
1: I think the people are going to be tired of hearing us, giggle and breathe.
2: They're like...
1: Yeah. On the other side. Yeah.
2: They're like, that's what?
1: Fair. What are these kids doing? Let them on.
2: We'll read some more jokes next segment. The show is just this now.
1: The show is just...
4: That's all we care about.
2: Because people are still texting in. They're still coming in. And that's a great thing. You know, we love the interaction. Not only that, it's still people texting in. New people texting in. We've had a ton of people.
1: I didn't know jokes united us so much.
2: Yeah. Well, I mean, just a ton of different people texting in. It's pretty awesome to see. Thank you, everybody, for texting in this morning. Hannah, what song do you have up for us this morning?
4: Here is Mike Blanton and Evidence with When the Victory Comes.

0: What a great song there, Hannah. Thank you for that one.
1: Yes, we need a fast one to keep the pace going, you guys.
0: Yeah, we're not slowing it down. We're full steam ahead because we only have 15 minutes left on the show. And I think people's fingers are getting tired on the other side of this text line because, my word, they won't stop. We have somebody completely new texting in, never texted the station before. And we thank you for texting in this morning. What do French fries do that haven't seen each other in a while? They catch up.
2: Oh, I know a French fry joke.
0: Okay, Kaylee, you can tell a French fry joke.
2: The first one I remembered. Where were French fries originally fried?
3: Oh, yeah, I've heard that.
0: Where?
3: In Greece.
0: I've heard that one before.
2: Jackson just gave me a sympathy laugh. You should have seen his face. It didn't move. He was just like, ha.
0: Ha.
3: Ha.
0: Ha. I saw a microbiologist today. He was much bigger than I expected.
2: Yeah, that was funny.
0: I threw a ball for my dog. It's a bit extravagant, I know. But it was his birthday, and he looks great in a tuxedo. I didn't read the whole joke before I said it, so I was so taken aback by it as I was reading it. Oh, man. I don't know who this is. Your name isn't, like, labeled on the text line. I'm sure you've texted in before, whoever that was. Please do text in your name.
1: You guys,
0: that was you're on top of things today. She's texting, he, whoever they are, has texted in some of the best.
1: Guys, when does a joke become a dad joke?
2: When it becomes a parent. I know that one.
0: I was going to read that one earlier, like earlier on in the episode from like a website. And I refrained saying, wow, I'm not even going to bring us to that low of a point.
2: Just literally, like, if I had to, like, remember a joke, I'm pretty sure it would just be that.
0: By the way, I can say that because it's Brother Don Christie. It's Hannah's dad, so it doesn't matter. It doesn't matter.
1: Yeah.
0: He knows good and well what he was doing when he sent in that joke.
2: He's definitely told me that before.
0: Yeah.
3: Yes.
0: Yeah.
2: He's the king of dad jokes.
0: Yes, yes. It's Miss Alyssa Leek who's been sending in these jokes this morning. Of course. She sent in the one of the best, why did the dad joke cross the road to get to the other side? I recently opened a company selling trampolines disguised as prayer mats. Profits are going through the roof.
1: One of the best.
0: It's one of the best. I love that so much. I've never heard that in my life.
3: Yeah.
0: And then the one we just read about the dog and the ball, man, she's like on top of things today. The microbiologist one. I don't know.
2: Full respect.
0: Yeah. She's the winner this morning. We should, I'm not going to do it because we didn't announce it before, but we should have done a contest and whoever can send in the best joke.
2: Right.
0: Gets a prize.
2: Go off air and like all of us figure out, talk.
0: Yeah.
2: Figure out what
0: it's like on the cooking shows where they go to a separate room and they like talk about who did the best.
3: Yeah.
2: One day we should talk about cooking shows.
0: Oh, man.
2: That would be so much
0: fun.
2: Oh,
0: the days of cable TV where you just watch HGTV and Food Network.
2: 8-year-old Kaylee, that's all she watched.
0: Yeah.
2: Just saying.
0: Yeah.
1: I'm trying.
0: You can't get a laugh out of Hawaii. It's only aloha.
2: Okay.
1: Guys, I'm struggling over here.
0: That's good.
3: Yes.
0: That's actually really good.
1: Jackson?
0: That's Mike Leak.
1: Jackson, what do you call a cow with no legs?
3: I know.
0: What?
1: Ground beef.
0: I've heard that one before. Man.
2: My word. Jackson is your like joke reservoir full now. You just have this.
0: Yeah, I have plenty of jokes now.
2: Right.
0: By the way, guys, thank you for adding to my book. I'm writing a book on jokes, and that was just a bunch of... No, I'm just kidding. That'd be cool, though.
2: Oh, Brady has a joke, he said.
0: Oh, really?
2: Brady, get on the mic.
0: No, Brady has a mic right there. That'll work for him. Yep, there you go.
4: I don't know if anybody said this yet, but what do you call an American bee? Oh.
1: Come over here, Brady.
0: Tell us if you can hear that mic, ladies and gentlemen. I don't know. Yeah, I don't know if we can hear it. Yeah. Just talking to Hannah's mic there.
1: Come here, Brady.
2: It's okay, Brady. You just made him more embarrassed.
5: Sorry.
4: I don't know if anybody said this yet, but what do you call an American bee? A USB.
1: Oh. I've heard that one before. I forgot about that one.
5: Yeah.
6: Yeah, I've heard it before.
2: Okay. He has told me that before. Okay.
0: Waiter,
2: that was funny.
0: I see your glass is empty. Would you like another one? Dad, why would I want two empty glasses?
2: Oh, my word.
0: They said they could hear Brady the first time, so that's good.
2: That's good that we went through all that's that work good. For nothing.
0: Well, Hannah, I'll tell you, me, Hannah, and Kaylee's mic are hooked up one way. But our board that we run stuff through ran out of mic spots after that, so we have something different for you guys to hear it through that. I just don't know if you guys could hear it. So that's good. That's awesome.
2: Yeah, like Brady and Rebecca are in
0: Brady and Rebecca are different.
2: Hannah's on a different channel. Me and Jackson are on a different channel. Brady and Rebecca are on a different channel.
0: So
2: even if Brady's not on the mic, there's a mic over there where
0: yeah,
2: Brady is.
0: Whenever yeah. he wants to start talking, there is a mic right there in reach.
2: Say hi.
5: Hi.
0: There you go. See? We can't hear him through the headphones also. That's
2: right.
0: That's the problem.
2: Tripped you out a little bit. Anyways.
0: Well, it's been...
2: Are we closing this down? I feel like we have to. We spent...
0: What do you call a...
2: Okay.
0: What do you call a cow with two legs?
2: Lean beef. Okay.
0: What is up with animals?
2: What's with the cow jokes today, guys?
0: Cow jokes. Animals with less legs?
2: Oh my word. Okay. I'm gonna be vulnerable here. This is a joke that Jackson he thought it was so funny when he was I don't know, you're like kindergarten or first grade. He was like 5 or 6. And we had like a above ground pool in our backyard in the parsonage, and we oh, in the I summer we were like joke. Kicked out to the backyard and just played in the pool all afternoon. And we were like trying to tell jokes, and Jackson thought this is so funny. I don't even know the premise of the joke, but the puncher, the tagline, I guess, was cow-sized hamburger. And for a solid 3 years, if Jackson wanted to make someone laugh, he would just be like, cow-sized hamburger.
0: Just make me laugh. I would laugh uncontrollably. I remember some of the context of it. We were just like talking to each other. Like we would, what the context is, we would start a story, then the other one would keep on telling it, then they would keep on telling it until a story was formed, and somehow cow-sized hamburger got in there. So it's kind of an inside joke, but I do have one. So now that we're dissecting people's legs. What do you call a guy with no legs or arms in a swimming pool?
2: Yeah.
0: Bob.
1: Jackson. Okay, guys.
0: I promise, that's a threefold joke. There's different, so like there's one for like a guy on the ground, there's one for like a guy yes. flying, and they're all hilarious. I can just only remember that one. That one's a Paul Jr. special right there. If you
2: that sounded very Paul Jr.-esque.
0: Oh man, it has been an incredible show today. I think we do need to end it up unless anybody else sends in a joke last minute.
2: That was like 75%
1: of our actually have some song requests to get to, so I think what we're going to do is we can do two song requests back to back and come back and say bye to our listeners.
2: That sounds like a good idea, Hannah.
3: Yes.
2: You go first.
0: Oh, hold on.
2: Oh, Jackson.
3: Oh no.
0: What do you call a guy with no arms or legs on the floor? Matt.
2: Y'all are terrible.
1: Okay, guys. On a more...
0: Miss Tammy sent that one in. Just by the way, I feel like I should like say
2: you
0: that.
2: I feel like you have to have some... Yeah. Continue.
1: All right, guys. Well, we're going to cut over to two songs back to back. First, we have Crown Music with God Makes No Mistakes. And then the Primitive Quartet, There's a Man in Here.

0: That was none other than the Primitive Quartet with There's a Man in Here.
1: Got somebody on the text line who loves to text that one, and she requests that one every week.
2: Oh, yes.
1: Count on her to be on the text line about every week, following us along in the show. So, love people like that. Faithful listeners. You always, the more people you can count on being there, that's just an encouragement.
2: Right. Just like someone is here supporting me.
1: Oh, it's yes.
2: Good feeling.
1: Well, it's been a show and a half today.
2: Yes.
3: It has.
2: Yes.
3: Lots of jokes.
1: Lots of jokes.
3: I feel like we're so serious and spiritual. Do you feel that way, guys?
1: I'm excited for Sunday today. I'm ready to hear, I'm ready to hear what God has in his word to give me this morning.
2: Oh, yeah.
1: I am excited, though.
3: We made a good emphasis of that, I think, today. Yeah. Yeah.
1: I am excited, though, Sunday. It is Sunday, and this is one of my favorite parts of Sunday, obviously, getting to do this. Yeah, everybody says, aw, they feel so special.
0: Well, I'm so glad you get to see me, Jackson.
1: I'm so glad you get to see me.
3: I knew Hannah was not going to let that pass by.
1: No. She still chooses to come back to the sound booth every Sunday, though.
0: Very true.
3: Very true.
0: I have to make my rounds.
1: She does. She does. Yeah. I used to, before I was in the sound booth, and I still try to do it sometimes, but just like make sure I shake everybody's hand. That gets harder the more the church grows.
2: Yes.
1: That gets really hard.
3: Yes, it is. I'll come Sunday night and I'm like, I don't.
1: Like as a kid.
3: I'm assuming you were here this morning, but I don't think I talked to you.
1: Like as a kid, I would try to shake during the shaking hands time, which is only like 2, maybe 3 minutes long. I would try to go to everybody in that room and shake everybody's hand.
3: You can't do that anymore.
1: When the church had like 30 people, possible.
3: Now
1: when you have 80
3: like you
1: on
3: have
1: a Sunday,
3: to pick like a quadrant of the church and you have to stay there during handshaking time.
0: From afar, you're like,
3: you will get
0: love
3: trampled.
0: You.
1: And that's assuming grandma doesn't pick up a conversation with you.
3: Right, yeah, that's assuming you don't actually talk to anyone.
1: But you should talk to people. I think it's better to talk to people. You know, quality over quantity. Is that how that works?
3: Yeah, Jackson.
1: Oh, man. Well, we're past our time this morning, so.
0: We've got to get on over to choir practice.
1: Yes. We do. We do. It's been a wonderful show this morning. I've enjoyed it. I'm excited for the rest of today. I'm very excited to see the visitors that come today. I'm excited to see the people who aren't visitors that come today.
3: Yeah. Yeah. It was a good show, guys. Thank you for tuning in, putting up with all the crazy, and participating. Thank you for staying on the text line.
1: I feel like we were told to note this, or at least I was.
3: Go Jackson.
1: There's a men's camo conference with WHBC. I don't know where that is. I don't have the actual flyer with me for context, but I'm sure you've heard the radio man announce it. Don't forget about that. Set your calendars. August 22nd, the men's camo conference. And don't forget, Awesome August is still going
3: Woodland
1: on.
3: Woodland Heights Baptist Church, August
1: there you go.
3: 22nd, 10 a.m. to 3 p.m.
1: There you go. And then Awesome August, 7 p.m. every Tuesday night with special preachers. The 18th, we have Brother Steve Ward.
3: Yes.
1: And then on the, what would that be, the 25th, we have Plowman, Brother Michael Plowman.
3: And then the first, we have Danny Mundy.
1: Yes, yes.
3: I'm so good.
1: Wow, we're so good at this.
3: I know. It's like I work here.
1: Well, it's been a great show this morning. I've enjoyed it. How about you guys?
2: I have.
4: Yes.
1: What's your has your tiredness level gone up?
3: No, I'm about the same.
1: About the same?
2: Yeah.
0: I'm better.
1: I think I'm better.
3: Actually, I feel I'll probably like I be have like some like happy hormones running through
1: I'm
3: me
1: sitting
3: now
1: at
3: that
1: a
3: I've
1: solid
3: 8.
1: So I went from a 5
4: like
1: to an 8.
4: 8.5.
1: Yeah. Wow. Yeah. There you go.
3: Okay. Awesome.
1: Well, Hannah, we're going to be here for another 40 minutes if you don't get a song.
0: Yeah, we're actually going to leave them with a great broadcast since we're already behind. Okay.
1: Oh, I don't. Okay, fine.
3: Straight into a broadcast. Well, thank you guys for listening. This is Caleb Olstein, right?
0: Yes.
3: This is Brother Caleb Olstein's broadcast. Thank you for listening this morning and happy Sunday.

0: Thank you for listening to another Everlasting Truth broadcast, where we give you everlasting truth in an ever-changing world. With Caleb Osteen, pastor of Calvary Baptist Church in Live Oak, Florida. And now, Brother Caleb.
1: Thank you for joining me, everybody, here again today at the Everlasting Truth broadcast, where as always, it's our aim, our goal, our pleasure, and our honor to give you everlasting truth for an ever-changing world. We're going to pick up today where we left off just a couple weeks ago. We were dealing with 2 Corinthians chapter number 5, and we were addressing an idea here, or rather a question that come to my mind as I read this text, and something that I began to ponder, and that I believe this text, 2 Corinthians 5, that I believe that it answers. And it's the question of, you know, why is it that if we really believe in heaven, and if we really believe heaven is as good as we say that it is, and if we really believe that the God is there that we believe is there, if we really believe that we're on our way, why are we so apprehensive towards going? Why are we not chomping at the bits, so to speak, to be able to go? And I think everybody wants to go to heaven, but at the same point in time, I think if many of us were just brutally honest about the situation, we don't want to go right now. You know, we want to live our lives here and whatnot, but if we really believe that heaven is so much better, I think the natural question to ask is, why are we not as ready to go as what we should be? And I think this text shines some light on that question and the answers thereof. So let's take some time today, and we'll pick up. We've already dealt with about half of this, so we're going to catch the back half today. But let's pick up and let's see what God will give us out of this chapter. So 2 Corinthians chapter number 5. Last week we dealt with verse 1 through 5. This week primarily we will deal with verse number 6 down through verse number 11, probably. 2 Corinthians chapter number 5 and verse number 1. The Bible said, "For we know, not we think, not we ponder, not we guess, but we know that if our earthly house of this tabernacle were dissolved, we do have a building of God, a house not made with hands, eternal in the heavens. For in this we groan, earnestly desiring to be clothed upon with our house which is from heaven. If so be that being clothed, we shall not be found naked. For we that are in this tabernacle do groan, being burdened, not that we would be unclothed, but clothed upon, that mortality might be swallowed up of life. Now he that hath wrought us for the selfsame thing is God, who also hath given unto us the earnest of his Spirit." And so we began last week in those verses, and we talked about the fact that there is an assurance of an alternative, an assurance of an alternative. And what I mean by that is we can rest assured that there is an alternative to this life and to this body. Paul made an assuring statement in verse number 1. He said, "For we know that if our earthly house of this tabernacle were dissolved, we have a house, a building of God, not made with hands, eternal in the heavens." Paul said that there is another life, there is another body, there is another realm, there is a place that we're headed to, and we can be assured of that. There is a better alternative, and we mentioned several things about that alternative, and Paul even made the statement in verse number 2 that he preferred the alternative. He said in verse number 2, "For in this we groan, earnestly desiring to be clothed upon with our house which is from heaven." Paul made the analogy that the human body was like a house that we live in, that we are our soul, and we're just living in this body, this human home, but God's got another home for us. And Paul also made the analogy that our body is like clothes that we wear, and one day we're going to be clothed upon with our house from heaven, that we're going to have a better adornment, we're going to have a better abiding, we're going to have a better place. And Paul said, "I'm earnestly desiring to be there," which prompted the question for this examination here in the text, but why aren't we as desirous as Paul was? Why is it that we are so earthbound? And I think one is what we dealt with last week, because maybe we're not so assured about the alternative. Maybe we're not so settled on it. I mean, we believe that there's a heaven, but do we really believe all that we say that we believe about it? Maybe that's part of the problem. Maybe there's uncertainty in our hearts concerning that matter. So we talked about the assurance of the alternative. So if you didn't hear that, go back and check that out. But then today we're going to move on to the assurance of an absence. The assurance of an absence. And this is where verse number 6 catches up down through the rest of the passage. The assurance of the absence. You see, Paul makes a statement in these following verses that not only do we have an alternative, but also so long as we are living in this earthly body right now, this physical earthly tabernacle, we are absent from the Lord. One reason that Paul wanted to go so bad, where he was content with leaving this world, because he understood that there was a level of God's presence that he could not experience while on this earth. And Paul wanted God's presence more than anything. And so he said, if I am absent from the Lord here, then I'm willing rather to go leave this world and be with him. Let's read about that. Verse number 6, Paul says, "Therefore, we are always confident." Notice that word of assurance again, confident. "Therefore, we are always confident, knowing that whilst we are at home in the body, we are absent from the Lord." Paul said, one reason I want to go is because I'm assured. But the second reason I want to go is because until I do, I'm absent. I'm absent from the Lord. He goes on in verse 7, he says, "For we walk by faith and not by sight. We are confident, I say, and willing rather to be absent from the body and to be present with the Lord. Wherefore we labor, that whether present or absent, we may be accepted of him. For we must all appear before the judgment seat of Christ, that everyone may receive the things done in his body according to that he hath done, whether it be good or bad." So he talks about this absence, and we'll start off today in verse number 6, and we'll look at the proclamation of the absence. You see, Paul makes a loud and clear proclamation that so long as we are living here in this human body, we are absent from the Lord. Listen to him in verse 6 again, will you? He said, "Therefore, we are always confident, knowing that whilst we are at home in the body, we are absent from the Lord." As long as we are at home in this body, we are absent from the Lord. In other words, we cannot fully experience the presence of God while we are in this body. And therefore, Paul wanted to go be with the Lord. Now, let me just kind of get your mind rolling here for a minute and clarify some things. But Paul said that we were absent from the Lord. What he did not say is that in this human body, the Lord is absent from us. Paul said, we're absent from the Lord, not the Lord is absent from us. We know that the Lord's not absent from us because Hebrews 13:5 says, "Let your conversation be without covetousness and be content with such things as you have, for he hath said, I will never leave thee nor forsake thee." So if he's never going to leave us, if he's never going to forsake us, then that means he's always present with us. And if he's always present with us, he's not absent from us. The psalmist of Psalm 23 in the 4th verse, he said, "Yea, though I walk through the valley of the shadow of death, I will fear no evil, for thou art with me." Now, David didn't say that he was with the Lord, but he said the Lord was with him. Psalm 46:1, "God is our refuge and strength. He is a very present help in trouble." He is a present help in trouble. So Paul said we are absent from the Lord, but he did not say the Lord was absent from us. Can I remind you this, that God is very well present with us while we're on the face of this earth. And one way we know that is because he sees us. I mean, Hebrews 4:13 says, "Neither is there any creature that is not manifest in his sight, but all things are naked and opened unto the eyes of him with whom we have to do." All things are open and naked unto him. There's nothing that's not made manifest in his sight. He sees us because he's here with us. But we can't see him because we're not there with him. Because to be present in the body is to be absent from the Lord. Listen, he's not absent from us, but we're absent from him. You know, we're not there with him. You see, the thing is, God can be in heaven and earth at the same time because he's omnipresent. So it is possible for God to be in heaven in that spiritual realm, and then you and I be here on this earth and him be both places. But for you and I, we are either on this earth or we are in heaven, one of the two. We cannot be with the Lord in heaven. And Paul said, because of that, we're absent from him until we leave this world, whether it's by rapture or whether it's by the grave, whichever way that it is, we are absent from him until we are in fact with him. And so that's why Paul was willing to depart so that he could be with him. Paul was willing to leave this life so that he could have the next. Listen to him in Philippians 1 in the 23rd verse. He said, "For I am in a strait betwixt two, having a desire to depart and to be with Christ," which is far better. Paul said, "I can't be with Christ till I depart. I've got to leave here first, because to be present in the body, be absent from the Lord." You know, Paul's the same one that would write that great rapture text in 1 Thessalonians 4:17, where Paul would say, "Then we which are alive and remain shall be caught up together with them in the clouds to meet the Lord in the air. And so shall we ever be with the Lord." You see, Paul says we will be with the Lord then. Paul says, when I depart from this body, whether it be by grave, whether it be by rapture, in 1 Thessalonians 4, he said, then I'll be with the Lord. But until then, he writes in 2 Corinthians 5, to be present in the body is to be absent from the Lord. And once again, we know God's present because he can see us, but we know we're not present with him because we cannot see him. See, the Bible said in Exodus 33:20, he said, thou canst not see my face, for thou shalt no man see me and live. God said, you can't see me. You can't be with me like that, because you're in this body, and to be present in the body is to be absent from the Lord. But, you know, we can experience the presence of God to a degree because God can be with us. You know, his name was Emmanuel, which is being interpreted God with us. So there is a level of the presence of God that we can experience, but because God is with us. But there's a level in which we cannot, though, because we are not with him. You understand? Like, there's more to it. And when we get to heaven, that barrier between us and the presence of God will be gone. And it will no longer be the fact that God's with us, but we're not with him, but he will be with us and we will be with him. And as Paul said, so shall we ever be with the Lord. And there will be fullness of joy then, for Psalm 16 in the 11th verse says, thou wilt show me the path of life. In thy presence is fullness of joy. In thy presence is fullness of joy. And at thy right hand there are pleasures forevermore. So in that day in which we are finally in the presence of God, we are with him, he is with us, there will be a fullness of joy at that presence. And at his right hand, when we are there with him, there will be pleasures forevermore. But until then, we don't get that full experience. And so Paul is looking and he's saying, I would rather go be with the Lord because I can't get all of him that I want while I'm here. I can't get all of him that I desire while I'm here. He says, I want the presence of God more than what I have, and therefore I'm confident and willing rather to be absent from the body and be present with the Lord. So Paul talks about the proclamation of the absence, but then he talks about the perception of the absence. Look at what he says in verse number 7. Let's read verse 6 again to get our recap, and then we'll read into verse 7. He says, therefore, we are always confident, knowing that whilst we are at home in the body, we are absent from the Lord, for we walk by faith and not by sight. How could Paul be so confident that there was an alternative and that one day he would, in fact, be present with the Lord? How could Paul be so certain of this? And it was this certainty, remember, that gave him the desire to be with the Lord. How could he have that? Because of his perception. He didn't walk by sight. He walked by faith. You see, you're never really going to be excited about heaven until you just choose to receive it by faith and just trust that the Bible said it's a reality, so it's a reality. You know, a lot of times, and Jeremiah even put it this way, he said, mine eye affecteth mine heart. A lot of times it's hard for us to get excited about things we can't see. You know, it's just like, there are some things that you're excited about before you get them, but when you get them, then it really means something. I just had another child here recently, and it's one of them things that those 9 months working up to having that child, it's reality, but but it's not reality, if that makes sense. Like, you know that it's coming. You kind of think about it, but at the same time, it's not reality. But when he's there and you're holding him, it's real. Because we perceive things by sight like that. But Paul said when he's talking about heaven, he said, I'm not excited because I've seen it necessarily. He said, listen, I'm not walking by sight. I'm walking by faith. It is the fact that Paul believed the revelation that God had given him and the word that God had spoken on this matter that he said, I'm ready to go. I think the reason some of us aren't ready to go and aren't excited about it is just because we're not really full of faith about it, to be honest with you. We're not really as assured and confident as Paul was, and therefore we're not as excited as Paul was. So we see the proclamation of the absence. We see the perception of the absence. Such a thing can only be perceived by faith, not by sight. But then we see the preference of the absence. Now, I've already spilled the beans on this a little bit and got ahead of myself, but look at verse number 8. Paul says, we are confident, I say, and listen to this, willing, rather, to be absent from the body and to be present with the Lord. Paul said, I'm so confident that if I leave this world, I'm present with Jesus. He said that I'm willing, rather. I would rather, if I had my choice, I would rather be absent from this body and be present with the Lord. Can you say that? Would you say that? Do you say that? I would rather go be with Jesus than live this life. Once again, I'm not talking about suicidality. That's not what we're talking about here. But what we are talking about is an intense desire and longing to see the Lord that I'm afraid that many of His people, and myself included, that we lack. We don't have that yearning, and I think it's because, honestly, there's a couple things. We talked about last time that, you know, Paul was burdened in this body, and because of those burdens, he wanted to go see Jesus. And so the more we're burdened, the more we're ready to go. So if we're in a time of ease, we're not going to be that excited. But, you know, also, as we just talked about, maybe we're not confident enough that it is reality. And then, you know, on the other part, maybe we've just got all the God that we want. Maybe we're not really ready to see Jesus because, and maybe this is a revelation of the worldliness within our own heart, because honestly, we're saying, I would rather have what's on this earth than I would rather have you. I don't want to be with you yet. I know in thy presence is fullness of joy, and at thy right hand there are pleasures evermore. Yes, God, I know that, but I'm enjoying it here. Let me stay here. Now, I'm not saying that's your heart, but according to the text, that could be one of the things. Now, we just talked about several things that may be causing us not to be ready, but maybe that's part of it. But not for Paul. Paul said, I am confident and willing, rather, to be absent from the body and present with the Lord. So the proclamation of absence, the perception of absence, the preference of absence, and then verse 9 and 10, we close with this, the proactivity of absence. You see, Paul said, I'm absent from the Lord right now because I'm present. He said, but I'm willing, rather. I would rather be with the Lord and leave this body. He said, so because of that reality that one day I'm leaving here, I'm going over there, because of that confidence that I have that one day I'm going to see Jesus, because of that assurance that I have that one day I'm going to look Him in His eyes, Paul said, I'm going to be proactive while I'm here. Listen to what he says in verse number 9 and 10. He said, wherefore, in light of all we just read, wherefore we labor, that whether present or absent, we may be accepted of Him. For we must all appear before the judgment seat of Christ, that everyone may receive the things done in his body according to that he hath done, whether it be good or bad. You see, Paul said, since I am going to be absent from this body one day and present with Him, I'm going to work today like that's a reality. And Paul said, I'm going to labor for two reasons. I'm going to be proactive for two reasons. Number one, Paul said, I'm going to be proactive due to acceptance. Verse number 9, he said, wherefore we labor that whether we be present or absent, we may be accepted of Him. You see, Paul said, I want to be acceptable to Him when He sees me and when I see Him. Paul said, since I know that day's coming, it's propelling me to labor. Wherefore we labor. because of that reality, we labor. You know, John said something similar in 1 John 3:3. He said, and every man that hath this hope, talking about seeing Jesus, every man that hath this hope in himself purifieth himself, even as he is pure. The idea is that if we really believe that Jesus is coming, or if we really believe that we're going to see him, we're going to live like it. And so if we're not really living and laboring like we should, it's probably evidence that we're really not as confident about what is to come as what we say we are. You see, Titus included this in his instruction for the same reason. He said, looking for that blessed hope and the glorious appearing of the great God and our Savior, Jesus Christ. And he said that right after he talked about how we're to be living. He said that we're to live soberly, righteously, and godly in this present world, looking for that blessed hope. You see, he equated, Paul, when he wrote Titus, he equated living and looking to the same thing. Living, right, because we're looking for him to come. And right here he says, listen, I'm looking for him to come, so I'm living right. I'm laboring. I'm working. You know, if you need some motivation to serve God, how about this? You're going to see him one day. And don't you want to be pleasing to him when you do? So Paul was proactive due to acceptance, but then Paul was also proactive due to accountability. Listen to him in verse 10. He said, for we must all appear before the judgment seat of Christ, that everyone may receive the things done in his body, whether they be good or bad. Paul said, I'm laboring because one day I'm going to give an answer for all my labors. Paul said, I'm active because one day I'm going to give an answer for all my actions. Paul said, I'm working because one day I'm going to give an answer for all my works. Paul lived not only with the return of Christ, not only with heaven, not only with the judgment seat of Christ in mind, but he lived knowing he was going to answer.

as if that's all that there is, that this is it. And the reason, I know the reason why we do that is because we walk by sight. This is all we've seen. This is all we've known. We've never seen heaven. We don't know what it's going to look like. We've never seen the judgment seat. We've never seen the Bema seat. We've never even seen Jesus. Peter said that. He said, "Whom having not seen, you love." I mean, we love him, but we've never seen him. And so it becomes this distant reality that we're not really acquainted with. We're not really living in accordance with. Like, we would confess that it's true. We would agree that it's true. Doctrinally, we preach and teach that it's true. But let me ask you this. Do we really believe that it's true? Because if we believed it, I think we would be living like that. You see, Paul believed it. We saw it all the way through the text. He said, knowing that whilst we're at home in the body, we were absent from the Lord. Paul said, we know that if our earthly house were dissolved, we have a building of God not made with hands. Paul said, we're confident and willing, rather, to be absent from the body and present with the Lord. It was what Paul believed and was assured of that affected how he acted. He lived right because he knew he wouldn't live forever. Not in this body. But he'd live forever in the next one. Do you have that same certainty? Would you rather be absent from this body and present with the Lord? God bless you. We'll see you next week.

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1: With SRN News, I'm Michael Harrington in Washington. New York City Mayor Zoran Mamdani is backing a measure that critics say could hit consumers right in the wallet. Correspondent Ken Lorman explains.
2: Mayor Mamdani supports the so-called Delivery Protection Act, which would force Amazon to directly hire delivery drivers and warehouse workers now employed through independent contractors. Opponents say the move would wipe out small delivery businesses, boost Amazon's labor cost, and drive up prices. One study estimates the average household could pay hundreds more each year, while unions stand to gain. Critics call it another socialist policy, making life less affordable for New Yorkers. Ken Lorman reporting.
1: President Trump is praising gains in his crime crackdown across the country as the FBI releases statistics from 2025. Correspondent Laura Winters has them.
3: The 2025 annual FBI crime report shows violent crime is down more than 9%, murder and robbery down more than 18%, and rape down more than 7% across the country. President Trump at an event celebrating law enforcement on Friday in Nassau County, Long Island.
4: Let's say they don't have good leadership, like Chicago has very bad leadership, but we have the numbers down because of what the federal government's doing. We get no credit for it because they say, well, we get no credit for it. They like to take all the credit. But everyone knows.
3: Laura Winters reporting.
1: Hurricane Lala has skirted Hawaii's Big Island without making landfall and is expected to weaken after lashing the region with the strong winds and drenching rain. Police in Virginia have arrested a 19-year-old in connection with a shooting Saturday that left five people injured. No one died in the shooting, though one person sustained critical injuries. The arrest of Cameron Harris of Henrico County, Virginia. This is SRN News. More and more important social issues are being decided by state residents at the ballot box. In November, voters in almost every state will have the opportunity to amend the language of their state constitution. Abortion and transgenderism are frequently the object of referendums, and this fall will be no exception. In recent years, around 100 amendments have been voted on in each cycle. Most of them are proposed by state legislatures, but some are proposed through the voter initiative process. Meanwhile, in Michigan, voters will be asked in November to allow a convention in 2027 to completely rewrite the state constitution. A WNBA task force of team presidents and general managers met last week and discussed transgender athletes, but did not make any changes to eligibility rules. The league's collective bargaining agreement states that, quote, only players who are women are eligible to play in the WNBA, but it does not include

0: include any more specific language defining male or female. This is SRN News. A look at the week ahead on Wall Street.
1: Several big retailers will release their latest financial results this week. Home Depot reports its results on Tuesday, followed by Target and Lowe's on Wednesday, and then Walmart on Thursday. The results will help give investors a more detailed picture of how businesses and consumers handled stubbornly high inflation during the second quarter. Profit reports and forecasts from Home Depot and Lowe's could provide more insight into the home renovation market. Updates from retail giants Target and Walmart could provide insight into how households are budgeting and spending. The Federal Reserve on Wednesday will release minutes from its policy meeting in July. Damian Troisi, New York.
0: Today is Sunday, August the 16th, and some notable people are celebrating a birthday today, including actress Julie Newmar, who is 93 years old. Actor Timothy Hutton turns 66 today. Actor Steve Carell is 64. This is SRN News.
2: Here is your forecast on WZYN, the old ship of Zion. Another scorcher for Valdosta today, the high 97, only stray thunderstorms around. Becoming partly cloudy as the night goes on, or low mid to upper 70s. Limited rain in Forsyth, lots of sunshine, or high mid-90s, and clear for the overnight hours, a low 75. I'm meteorologist Jennifer Naramore on WZYN and online at WZYN.org.

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1: With SRN News, I'm Michael Harrington in Washington. Rescue teams in eastern Indonesia have recovered four more bodies after a magnitude 7.7 earthquake struck the day before, bringing the death toll to 51. Thousands have been displaced. The U.S. Geological Survey says the powerful quake hit the Flores region at a depth of 6 miles on Saturday. Residents fled in panic as tsunami warnings were issued and later lifted. At least 235 aftershocks followed. Taliban rulers celebrating the fifth anniversary of their return to power in Afghanistan. They claim to have brought stability and ended decades of conflict. However, a top United Nations official warns of grave human rights crises, especially for women and girls. The Taliban seized power on August 15, 2021, after the U.S. and NATO troops finally withdrew. This is SRN News.
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From WZYN, we say hello to all of our new listeners in Forsyth, Georgia. We hope you will receive a blessing from all the preaching and singing. Have a great day.

Good morning. Good morning. Welcome to Bemis Road Baptist Church. Let's everybody stand together at this time, if you would, please. I want to tell you, God does love you. He loved you so much that He gave Jesus Christ on the cross to die for your sins. And we're happy to have you here in the house of the Lord. I ask God to work in hearts and lives today. Good to have you in the Lord's house. Make yourself feel right at home, but just don't write on the furniture, if you please. But make yourself right at home. You know what I mean. Make yourself right at home and just enjoy being in God's house. Amen? Amen. And with God's people, and let the Lord speak to you. Glad to have you in the Lord's house. If you're visiting with us, you're our honored guest. Glad to have you. Let's go to the Lord in prayer. We need Him, and He's the only one that will do for us what we need. He's the only one. He's able to. You might feel like, wow, but He's able. He's able. Brother Jeff, would you lead us in prayer?

0: Amen. Let's continue in prayer. Let's keep praying. Brother Donnie Carter, pray for us.
1: Father, our God, we thank you so much this morning for the privilege to be in your house. Lord, we thank you that you give us the health and the means to be here.
2: Yes.
1: Realizing, God, that there's many folks that's not able to be here, doesn't have the means to be here, Lord.
2: Help us, Lord.
1: And Lord, so we don't take it for granted. We thank you for praise you, Lord. We pray, Heavenly Father, for those on our prayer list this morning, God, that are sick and shut in, Father. Pray, Lord, that you bless them. Give Brother Justin the message you'd have us to hear this morning, Lord. May the Holy Spirit of God move through our service, Lord.
2: Yes.
1: Encourage us and convict us as well. And we'll thank you and pray. Forgive us where we fail and forgive us our shortcomings. In Jesus' name. Amen.
0: Amen. I encourage you to find a book right there in front of you and sing with us if you would, please. Join us. Yes, sister. You're fine. We got somebody that has their hand up. That's fine. Miss Marla? Yes, ma'am.
3: But God opened the door. I start my new job tomorrow morning.
0: Amen. Praise the Lord. Give God the glory. Amen. Amen. And got more. Amen. Hey, let everything that hath breath praise the Lord. Amen. Amen. Anybody else got a quick praise this morning? We don't want to. If it's sincere from your heart, real quick. Anybody? Let's sing together. Come on, Brother Don.
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0: 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I need thee every hour.
1: Amen.
0: Most gracious Lord. That's a good first line right there. I need thee every hour. Number 97.

number 63, our fellowship hymn today will be What a Day That'll Be. We'll sing the first verse of number 63. Let's all stand to our feet.

0: children are lined up right here at the door for Children's Church with Miss Kaylee. Visitors, thank you for being with us today and worshiping with us. If you will, fill out the visitor's card in front of you. Please drop an offertory plate when it comes around here shortly. Let's all fellowship one with another.
1: Amen.

0: this morning, church. That's great. We certainly had a wonderful time of revival. I hope that was the case in your heart, that it wasn't just meetings, but it was revival. Sunday through Tuesday was a great set of meetings for sure. And as I've already verbalized by way of text, I want to say it to you looking at you in your face. Thank you for your faithfulness. We had great attendance every single night. You were here. You came from work. And you benefited from being here. And God helped you and helped our church collectively. So thank you for being part of the revival. It's a great set of meetings. And we were still talking about it in Sunday school this morning. In our class, we brought up that message that Brother Jeff Pengel preached on hell. And it's good when it stays with you now, isn't it? And that's what we want. We just don't want, just a product and say, well, that felt good. We want it to change our lives. And I appreciate you being faithful. And God bless you for it. Good to see each of you here this morning. Just a few announcements, and we'll continue into the service now. This Tuesday, we'll have a Tuesday evening service, not a Wednesday. All month of August will be on Tuesdays and not on Wednesday. So awesome August, we call it. Tuesday night, Pastor Steve Ward will be preaching the Word of God to us at 7 o'clock. And he's the pastor down here, been pastoring Victory Baptist Church for, I think, over 40 years. On Madison Highway there. You're going to hear a great Bible message on Tuesday night. Be here at 7 o'clock. We'll look forward to that together. And then the Men's Camo Conference in Dublin, Georgia, is this Saturday. We'll leave the church at 7:15 in the morning. Be a great time of fellowship. I know I've heard from some of y'all that you're going, a couple of y'all, Brother Curtis, Brother Matthew, and that's great. I haven't heard from anybody else. Probably a little bit of apprehensiveness. Well, that's early. That's kind of far away a little bit. It's okay if you don't have anything you have to do. I wouldn't know anything better to do. Be a good time of fellowship. And we'll see. We need to know today if you're coming that way. We'll have to see if we can have to take two vehicles. But if you can make it to that, it'd be a great time. You'll hear four different preachers that day. You might win a gun. Who likes shooting guns? Raise your hand. Oh, there we go. You might win a gun. I think they're giving away more than one. They're giving away a bunch of stuff. Brother Stacy Piercy is going to be preaching as well. Good preacher, and some others as well. So if you can go with us, right along with us, that'd be great. Please let me know today if you plan on going so we can better plan for that. And then Thursday, next Thursday, School of the Bible starts on the Thursday night, August the 27th. If you want to still sign up, we still have time, but just today. We'll be getting that material ordered and be sent to us starting tomorrow. If you'd still like to be a part of that and see me about that, let us know. Those classes are from 7 to 9:30 every Thursday night, starting August the 27th. It's a 12-week semester. We'll start back our faithful men's meeting for us men. We kind of stopped that during the summer a little bit and during awesome August, but faithful men's meeting will start back up on Monday, September the 14th at 6:30. Now, there at the bottom, we've got a special, special time with Matt Pauley, Bible Tent Weekend. On Saturday, September the 19th, we'll get a specific time. We're going to try to go to at least two different areas and set up gospel tents. And we'll have signs on them and everything. We might even get some of you ladies to do some baked goods, put them in Ziploc bags. The whole idea is get people to come to the table, but when they come to get the table to get a free Bible, they'll get a free Bible, I'm sorry. We'll give everybody a free leather-bound Bible, but when they come up to the table, before they get the Bible, the understanding is they have to sit at least for about 5 minutes and hear the gospel of the Lord Jesus Christ. Yeah, what do you think about that? They're coming to you, you're not invading them, they're coming to you. And we did this one time on the front lawn, and we had good success with that. We were able to lead one young man to the Lord. But probably if we're going to do a table, that's at least four people. If we're going to do another table, that's eight people. If we're going to do another table in another location, that's 12 people. So we need to start thinking about this. And I might be speaking to some of y'all. Can you share the gospel with somebody? Take them in the Scripture. Show them who Jesus is, who they are before Jesus, all that. Share the gospel with them. I think it'd be great to have three locations and then some things to kind of maybe some, I don't know, maybe help me with what we should, maybe some baked goods, maybe some candy, I don't know, maybe lemonade, I don't know, just something there to bring them to the table. But many people just come to talk to you. Brother Caleb does it in Live Oak. He just has a prayer tent. And people just come to the tent, and he just prays with them. And he says he thinks it's because nobody listens anymore. Nobody listens anymore. He said, I can just have conversations with people. Some of it's pretty interesting, I'm sure. But that's okay. They need the Lord. And that's why I left the church. So you be thinking about this. This is a good ways away. It's still a month away. But you be praying about that. And Matt Pauley knows what he's doing with this stuff right here. He's going to help us do our first one well. We've done one, but that was kind of just pieced together. Tonight we'll have choir at 5 o'clock. And prayer rooms at 5:30. The ushers are coming at this time. Of course, we have the service tonight at 6 o'clock. I want us to be faithful. We have had tremendous attendance on Sunday night. Just fantastic. Most churches, I don't want to say, but I want to give God the glory. And I want to thank you. Most churches, their Sunday night crowd is half. That's what you hear. If there's that many, there's half or less than that. It's not that way here. 75% of the folks come back on Sunday night. Is this the Lord's hour or is this the Lord's day? Somebody answer. It's the Lord's day. And I was glad when they said, let us come into the house of the Lord. I've always felt better when I've been into God's house when it's right. So I encourage you to be back tonight. Some people might get the idea, that's probably a completely different service. That's probably a completely different time where you, if you can't come in the morning, you come at night. No, that's where church members come both services, and when we enjoy fellowship. And I was telling a church Wednesday night where I was preaching in Thomaston, if people just figure out that Sunday night church and Wednesday night church is better than Sunday morning, if they just who knows Sunday night's better than Sunday morning? Look at that. It's, I don't know why, and Wednesday night's the best. Amen. And so I don't know why it works out that way, but come back and be with us tonight. You're welcome to worship with us. Looking forward to a good service. We're gonna have the choir singing tonight. I felt like we'd bring that back for a little while maybe. So choir will practice tonight, and we'll sing some good songs tonight at during the service. I've rambled too long. Forgive me. Let's pray together. Brother Junior, would you bless the offering today, sir?
1: Lord, we come to you today thanking you, Lord. We thank you for our salvation that we have. We thank you, Lord, for your son Jesus who gave his life at Calvary for us, only to die on the cross for the sins of the world. We also thank you, Lord, for all these people that came to see you this morning, listen to your word, Lord.
0: Yes.
1: We also ask that you be with our pastor,
0: please.
1: Brother Justin,
0: please.
1: As he delivers the message that you know that we need. And we also ask that you be with everyone here, whether you got problems, you're sick. We just ask, Lord, that you put extend your arm out and help these people, Lord.
0: Please.
1: And we just come to you, Lord, with open hearts and open ears, Lord, just to hear your word. And, Lord, we ask that you bless this offering that is taken up today to your need. For all of this, we ask in Christ's name. Amen.
0: Amen. Give us unto the Lord. God bless you.

0: Amen. Thank you for using your talents for the Lord. Amen. That's great, brother. Oh, you're fine. Thank God. We are pilgrims and strangers, aren't we?
1: Yes.
0: It's a battle. One day the battle's going to be over, though. It's not going to last forever, friend. I want to remind everybody here, some few pockets of new folks. There's no signs that say this, but there are restrooms through those double back doors right there on both sides back here. I know there's a sign that says a restroom go this way, but it's a whole lot easier to go that way. That's why we built them 2 years ago. And don't tell me why we don't have a sign that tells you to go back there to use the restroom. It's my fault, okay? But the restrooms are in the back there for you to use. And also there's a nursery back here if you'd need that as well. You just go right through here, through the back maze back there. You'll find it eventually. It's past the donuts. If I thought about it long enough, I'd have to come to the conclusion that the favorite verse in Luke, which we're studying, is Luke chapter number 19 and verse 10. And you can turn there. He came. Aren't you glad of that? He came. He came, but why did he come? He came to seek and to save that which was lost. Luke 19:10. He came. Now we're going to embark on chapter 3 when the Lord gives me permission to do so. But today we're going to do something a little bit different. Luke 19:10. He came to seek. First of all, he came. Jesus was born of a virgin, came into this world, lived a sinless, perfect life. He never sinned. He never thought a wrong thought. He came, and he came to die on the cross to seek and to save all of us that are lost. And we all are all lost, aren't we? He came for that reason. And he's still doing the same thing today through the work of the Holy Spirit. He's seeking and he's still saving them that are lost. In life, whether you be saved or not, whether you be a Christian or a non-Christian, we all have felt the lost feeling, like wandering. You can feel that whether you're saved or not, can't you? It's like you're grabbing at something and you can't get it. You can't find your way back. Your future doesn't look like a door, it looks like a wall. Lost. Don't know what to do next. There's a lot of people in the Bible that felt that lost. Joseph must have felt lost for 20 years as he was forsaken by family, falsely accused. Slavery before that, then prison. He must have felt what? Must have felt lost. We feel lost because we live in a world of sin. Sin gives us that lost feeling. How about the king? King David? Because of his sin, the man that is ascribed a man after God's own heart felt, no doubt he felt lost. I want you to turn to Psalm 51. Psalm 51. If you feel lost, that's what Jesus is for. He came to seek and save that which is lost. He didn't come to give you a better life. He came to save you that are lost. Lost. David felt lost, and we'll give the backdrop to this text momentarily. He says, as a repentant prayer in Psalm 51. He says, have mercy upon me, O God. Really? He's just defiled God. He's just denied God. He's just disgraced God by adultery and murder. And he's going to ask of God something. When you've hurt somebody, you don't ask them for anything. If you've ever hurt somebody, you fear to ask them anything. But he says, have mercy on me, O God. How could he ask all these things? He asked God, have mercy. He asked God, wash me. Verse 2. He asked God, verse number 7, purge me. He asked God, make me to hear joy and gladness. Verse 9, hide thy face from my sins. He asked God, verse 10, create in me a clean heart. He asked God, renew a right spirit within me. He asked God, cast me not away from thy presence. Take not thy Holy Spirit from me. Verse 12, he asked God, restore unto me the joy of my salvation. He's asking God for something, and he just broke God's heart because of his sin. How can you ask somebody for something that you just defiled and disgraced? You wouldn't do that, would you, if you had any sense? He just did. He said, against thee and thee only have I sinned, right? God saw it all, right? And he's going to ask God for all these things. Well, I'm going to tell you, the only reason he could ever ask anything of God is verse 1. He said, have mercy upon me, O God, according to thy loving kindness, according to the multitude of thy tender mercies. He said, the only reason I'm asking for mercy is because I know that's who you are. You're a merciful God. I know you well enough to be able to ask for mercy because you're full of tender mercies and you're full of loving kindness. Don't be scared to ask God for what you need, even though you did something you knew you shouldn't have done. Have you ever done something before and you knew you shouldn't have done it and you did it anyways? I have. I've done things before that I knew I shouldn't have done, and I did it anyways. But he said, if we confess our sins, he's faithful and just to forgive us our sins and to cleanse us from all unrighteousness. Have you ever done something before you were ashamed of, you weren't proud of, and you didn't want anybody else to know about, and you knew it was wrong and you did it anyways? Meet David. That's David. David knew he shouldn't do it, and he did it. The backdrop is this. He writes this as a repentant plea back to God. He's the choir master. This is a song. The correlation to this text of Scripture is 2 Samuel 11, 12 and 13. To feel the weight of it, I'd go home and read 11, 12, and 13 of 2 Samuel. It's David's sin of adultery and his murder to cover up his adultery. David was the king. He was the highest of the highest. There was one day he was just a shepherd boy, and one day he was just a fugitive, but he got pretty high. He got up there pretty good. Israel was at the highest of its military power. David has established a kingdom that was united, and the capital is Jerusalem. We're describing a person at the top of his life. He's not arrogant. He's not careless. He's at his peak. A person who loved God, wrote praise songs to God, but there was a moment when everything fell apart. There'll be moments in our lives when everything falls apart, And it can be exactly your fault, or it can have nothing to do with you whatsoever. But what are we going to do when it all falls apart? Is there a way back to God? Is there a way back to God when everything falls apart? I'm here to preach to you this morning, Psalm 51. There is a way back to God. There is hope for the hopeless. David arises that day to a rooftop, and he looks upon over that roof, and he sees probably all, if he looks at it this way, he sees all that he's made. But he sees more than he just made. He looks and looks, and then he looks again at a woman washing herself. And the Bible says she was very beautiful. And the next step he does, he gets messengers to go get her. And he defiles himself with her, and she conceives and bears a child. He finds out about that to cover it up. He puts a man in the forefront of the hottest battle, and he's concealing his sin by murdering her husband. Nathan, thank God for Nathan's. The prophet says to him in chapter number 12, "Thou art the man. You know what you did. You're the man." And then God tells David, "You won't die, but the child will, and the sword will be in your life." It's the crisis of his life. And he knew that he shouldn't do it. And he did it anyway. I can't get so proud in front of you and say that I've not known better and not done things. And we all can't be so proud to say that we're guiltless. Aren't you glad God came to save sinners of whom I am chief? That's why we have the gospel. That's why we have Christ. But after all that, and you live in the rubbish, you live in the brokenness, is there a way back to God? He came to seek and to save that which is lost. Who's ever felt that? We're not going to get no hands, but who's ever felt that lost feeling? You don't know the way back. You don't know what to do next. Your future doesn't feel like a door. Your future feels like a wall. I'm not asking you, is there a way back to God? I'm not asking you, is there penalty to sin? There will be penalty for sin. We will have to deal with it. Is there crushing heartbreak? Yep, there's crushing heartbreak. But all that matters when you hit the crisis of your life and you feel lost, all that matters is God. People don't matter. God is all that matters. And the story of David's life is not a story of a faithful man. It's a story of a faithful God. Say amen. The story of our lives, the story of my life, does not depend on my faithfulness. It depends on God's faithfulness. I'm glad God's grace is not dependent upon my performance. God's grace is dependent upon His Word and His faithfulness. If it was dependent upon my performances, you wouldn't have a pastor, you wouldn't have a church, and I wouldn't be a Christian. I'd be in hell. Say amen. But Lord, praise your holy name. His faithfulness does not depend on what me or you do or don't do. Now, if you're stuck on yourself, that makes you very uncomfortable. But the story of our lives and the story of David's life is the amazing grace of God. Amen. You know who tells the story best? A sinner saved by grace. That's who tells the story best. David. Can you live again? Can you sing again? I don't think I can ever get back to God. I don't think I can ever worship again. I don't think I can ever serve again. And then people have the audacity to tell you you can't. And you've done just something. Well, I'm not. Yeah. Well, you can't do that. You've done this. Let me tell you. There's restoration in the Lord. There's forgiveness in the Lord. You can if you come back to Him the way David did.
1: So many people think they can't get back to God. They doubt they can ever be the same person. We've had those thoughts before. You've dealt with the battle. Can God make the crooked straight? Yes. Can God strengthen Peter after he's denied Christ? When thou art converted, Jesus said, strengthen the brethren. Can God enable Joseph after he's went through all that for all those years? Can God strengthen him and enable him to be anything? We have the same questions when we have that crisis of our life. We all like to camouflage it that we don't have these in religion. We like to put our coats and ties on and think we don't have these problems. But there's crises in life, and it might not even be because of your sin, even though David, he's getting it because of what he did. But sometimes in life, you can be in the trial of your faith, which is more precious than gold, and you don't know up from down, east to west, or anyway. What are you going to do? You wonder, you doubt yourself, what did I do wrong? Did I do this wrong? Did I do the other? You're confused. What are you? You are L-O-S-T, lost. That's why aren't you thankful for Jesus? He knew it. He knew it was wrong. He still did it. Have you ever been there before? And you say, there's no way back. Have you ever said before to yourself, I've prayed before and I just don't want to pray again? I've told the Lord this once before and I don't want to do it again. I just don't want to say that prayer again. I feel like it's fake. I want to tell you something. Don't ever stop confessing and repenting and running back to the one who is your hope. Don't ever stop. People don't matter. He is our refuge. What if David didn't come running back? What if the prodigal didn't come running back? The best thing you can pray sometimes, I remember I preached a simple message, and Miss Lynn said, oh, thank you for preaching that message. Oh, what was that? I preached on seven prayers that we can pray, and they were all simple. And one of the best prayers you can always pray is this prayer, Lord, help me. Several people prayed that in the Bible. Lord, help me. And sometimes we get so to the place where we're so weak and we're so broken and we're just crying, we're lost, and we say, Lord, he's like, he don't want to hear me no more. You ever been there? I've done prayed this once before. Hey, we're weak children, aren't we? We're wayfaring strangers. This world is not our home, and we need Jesus, our anchor. I want to jot down a few things. I want you to write them down real quick just in case I don't get finished. In this passage, we're going to find out sin is serious. Sin is serious. We're going to find out in this passage, God is gracious. Confession is the connection to that grace. For restoration is the result. We're all kind of here together. We don't glory in our sin. We don't glory in our brokenness. When we give testimonies around here, you're not going to need to tell everybody what you did. You just tell them what Jesus did for you. Say amen. We don't glory in our brokenness. We don't glory in our hopelessness. But we certainly do glory in the grace and the blood of Jesus that washes sin away. Because we're all sinners. We're all sinners. And sin is serious. Sin is what? Serious. Sin is what? Serious. And that's not a strong enough adjective. But sin is serious. Sin is a transgression, verse number one. He said, blot out my transgressions. Wash me thoroughly from mine iniquity, too. Verse number three, my sin, three, the word sin, my sin is ever before me. Verse four, against thee and thee only have I sinned and done this evil and iniquity. Again in verse five, behold, I was shapen in iniquity. Four words describe sin. Transgressions, iniquity, my sin, and evil. The word transgression means to rebel against
0: known law. David said, that's what I did. I saw the line in the sand. I saw the words in the book, and I still did it my way. I'm a transgressor. I broke the law, and I've got no excuse. But have mercy on me, O God, and create in me a clean heart. A rebel against your family. A rebel against your spouse. A rebel against your church. No. Sin is against God and God only, but it affects all people. When you sin, you defy God, the one who loved you and died for you on the cross. You break covenant with Him. When I sin, I defy God. Now, obviously, it does more than that in defying God, but I want you to know a transgression is to rebel against God. To say no to God is sin. Sin is serious because sin defies God and it destroys man. All of us here together, let us never underestimate the power of sin in your life to cause pain in other people's lives. One sin can affect so many other lives, and only God knows how that destruction takes place. But David had family problems, lost the child, had kingdom problems just because of what? Yeah, we don't want to say it. It's not a failure. We have a good time saying the word failure, don't we? But sin is hard to say, isn't it? Because of sin. I love you enough to tell you, but many of our problems are just because of sin. And Jesus can break the chains. Sin is comprehensive. It's serious. How is it serious? It's comprehensive. He said, behold, I was shapen in iniquity, and sin did my mother conceive me. Verse 5. Sin's everywhere. I got it from my dad. I got it from my mom. We got it from our... You can't get away from your sin nature. As good and as religious as we think we are, evil is present with me. You're not going to get that eradicated until you go to heaven, friend. Evil is present with me. When you go to work tomorrow, evil is present with me. That's what Paul said in, I think, Romans 7 and verse 18. Evil is present with me. It never goes away. It's pervasive. He said in verse 3, I acknowledge my sin and my transgressions. My sin is ever before me. It's with me all the time. I can never get away from it. Just one glance from the rooftop and another glance and another glance. He said, oh, I've got power and I can get away with it. Come on here, boys. Let's go get her. Sin controls so quickly and sin controls so quietly, doesn't it? Sin devastates painfully. You live in fear. You live in terror, as we learned about this morning. David and others were devastated by sin because sin controls quickly and quietly. Look how broken he is in verse 8. He said, make me to hear joy and gladness, that the bones which thou hast broken may rejoice. Please sit up straight and listen. Sin breaks you deep. Transgressions and iniquity breaks you deep. It breaks me deep. It breaks you deep. When we sin, we get broken deep. We get broken inside. This is not a superficial thing. This is an inward thing. When we sin, we get broke deep. And David said, I can't even hear joy anymore, and my bones are broken. My sin is serious because it breaks me inside. Can I remind you that I go everywhere I am? Can I remind you, you go everywhere you are? And we don't need to go around with broken bones and lost joy because of sin that shattered us. All these things are written down for a reason, brothers and sisters. We're reading these for a reason. We always like to look at people's successes as something to follow. But maybe it'd be good to look at somebody's sin on how not to live. And that's why we have David. Sin is serious. It can all start with a lie, a lust, anger, gossip, selfishness, unbelief, a glance here, a glance there. And God is saying,

to deny ungodliness and worldly lusts. God is what? He's gracious. He says, have mercy on me. Why? Because he knows his loving kindness. He knows his tender mercies. He said, wash me thoroughly. He's asking God these things because he knows who God is. God is rich in mercy and grace. When David says in verse 2 here, wash me thoroughly from mine iniquity. Excuse me. Yes, I'm right. Wash me thoroughly from mine iniquity and cleanse me from my sin. He's asking God, God, would you unsin me? All that I've put into my heart that is sin, would you unsin me and wash me thoroughly? To ask a holy God whom you've defied, to ask him who you've defiled, David has no basis to be able to do that except for the very gracious character of God. That's all we have when we've broken ourselves. All we have is the mercy of God. His forgiveness is free. Why? Because he paid it all on the cross of Calvary for me and you. Behold the Lamb. Look at the Lamb of God. Behold the Lamb of God, which taketh away the sin of the world. Forgiveness is free because Jesus paid it all. Despite all our sin, God makes a way for you to come home and be washed whiter than snow. This is the wonder of God's grace. This is what makes Christianity glorious. If we've sinned, we can come to God and he can wash us white as snow. You can get a new heart. Create in me a clean heart, verse 10. We're getting there. Forgiveness is free. You can have it if you'll come to Jesus, not to the church. You'll come to him. Yeah, your sin is serious. Sin breaks. Sin destroys. Sin is serious. But God is gracious. He came to seek and to save that which is lost. Is there a way back to God? Yes. Here's the way back. Number 3, confession is the connection. Confession is the connection. Confession is the connection between our sin and God's grace. He says, my transgressions. Look at it now. You got to own up to our sin. Verse 1, my transgressions. Verse 2, mine iniquity. Verse 2, my sin. Do you see it there? Verse 3, my transgressions. Verse 3, my sin. I have sinned, verse 4, done this evil in thy sight. Verse 5, I was shapen in iniquity. Verse 7, purge me. Oh my. Wash me. He said, I'm the one that defied you. I'm the one that sinned. Please, please get me back right. I'm the one that sinned. Confession is the key. Confession is the connection to restoration. David knew good and well he couldn't just dance around and not get to the core issue, that it was all his fault. And before you get that restoration, before I get that restoration, when we've went away from the Lord, we have to be honest, honest, honest with God. There's 3 elements of confession that we need to see. I'm not preaching over you. I'm not trying to say we all haven't lived this. I'm trying to help you. But there's 2 things about confession. You can write them down. Confession involves honesty, and confession involves humility. And David had both of them. Confession is honesty. Not this kind of honesty before God where it's just not the truth. He's not trying to blame other people. Oh, well, because of my environment, or because of her, or because of him, or because it was so hard. No. Confession says it was all my fault. I knew it was wrong. And I did it anyways. Confession dissolves honesty. Will you look here real quick? I love church, don't you? I love the people of God. I love how we do church here. But the easiest thing to cover up your sin is church. The easiest place to backslide.

0: is why you sit on a church pew and cover up what you know is breaking you. God help us. Have mercy on us. And the whole time your bones are broken and your joy is gone. So we have to be honest, don't we? And then we have to be humble enough to go to God in humility and get it right. This is the key. This is what God accepts. The sacrifices of God in verse 17 are a broken spirit, a broken and a contrite heart. Oh God, thou wilt not despise. He says, if you come broken, I'll take you. But if you come not broken, I won't take you. Say, I'm broken. I'm disqualified. No. If you're broken, you're qualified. Well, I'm weak. I'm weak. I'm disqualified. No, your weakness doesn't disqualify you. Your weakness qualifies you if you'll bring it and put it in Jesus' lap. Religion says, go one more time. Come to the door with a hole in it and talk to the man. Go up the mountain one more time. Sacrifice a little bit more. Do this better and do this more and buckle it up and try harder another time. And Jesus says, come. Now, let us reason together. Though your sins be as scarlet, they shall be white as snow. Jesus says, return. Don't do anything more. Just come to a fountain filled with blood drawn from Emmanuel's veins. That's what makes Christianity glorious. And that's why we hate religion. Because religion says do, but Christ in Christianity says come. In all your brokenness and all your sinfulness, I receive sinners. That's why they got angry at him, because he receiveth publicans and sinners. Isn't Jesus' grace amazing? Isn't God's mercy wonderful? Amazing grace, how sweet the sound that saved a failure like me. Saved a, who'd say, I'm a wretch, raise your hand. Amazing grace that saved a wretch like me, coming humble. That's the key to confession, is honesty and humility. Return. Just come humbly. And if you confess your sins, he'll be faithful and just to forgive us our sins and to cleanse us, make us clean from all unrighteousness. Now that's good news. That's the greatest news in all the world. There's nothing better than that I could tell you. You can be made right with God. You can be made righteous through the blood of Jesus Christ. There is a way back. There's not a list of good works that you try to cover up that evil. No. But you're trusting the divine blood and the awesome grace of God by casting yourself before him in confession. And he said, the Lord is nigh unto them that are of a broken heart and saveth such as be as a contrite spirit. Psalm 34, 18. There is a way back. There is. A way back. I invite you today, if you're a non-Christian, to come to God for the first time. With all your sin, all your doubts, all your fears, all your skepticism, and come to the author of salvation, Jesus Christ, and say, I'm a sinner. All I do is sin. I don't know anything to bend towards than to sin. I invite you to come to Jesus, and he will wash you whiter than snow if you come and confess that you're a sinner and he is Lord. A non-Christian. You're a non-Christian if you've never come to Jesus as a sinner. And the Lord will save you. He'll wash all your sins away. I invite you today to come to God if you're a Christian
1: and you're trying your hardest to grunt through life and push away the conviction, and you know there's something missing, I invite you to come to mercy and grace in Jesus Christ. But confession is the connection. That's the hard thing before the good thing. That's the hard thing before the good thing. The good thing is forgiveness. The good thing is being restored with the person who really matters. Who's ever been away from God before and it felt miserable? Raise your hand. Miserable. You feel lost, don't you? Confession is the connection to restoration. Last of all, restoration is the result. He says, create in me a clean heart. Verse 10. Renew a right spirit within me. David doesn't want a clean slate. He wants a clean heart. God help us. The emphasis here is not on outward, but on inward transformation. Maybe you need to write this down. It sure has helped me. A tree cut down at the surface grows back, but a tree addressed at the root is finished. The tree will come back if you just cut it and leave the stump. Come back around the sides, it'll grow. But if you take it down below the roots and dig it up, it's addressed for sure. David said, I didn't want a clean slate, I want a clean heart. You don't need to try harder next time. If you're dealing with sin, I've messed up, well, I'll do better next time. David knows he doesn't need to try any harder. He knows he needs a new heart, a radical new start. And that's exactly what God gives. If any man be in Christ, he is a new creature. Old things are passed away. Behold, all things are become new. Jesus can give you a start. He can make you a new creature in Christ Jesus. How does he do that? How is there a way back? God creates our heart. He recreates our heart. Look at it, verse 10. Create in me a clean heart. Create is the same word for create in Genesis. Out of nothing. There's nothing in my heart or your heart that's any good about it. We need a new heart. Create in me a clean heart, O God. He'll create in you, he'll recreate our heart. The brokenness, the crushing, the bones that are broken. And that's exactly what God does through Jesus Christ and his finished work on the cross of Calvary. The brokenness that we sit in is not the conclusion of our life. The weakness that we sometimes sit in is not the end of the story. As long as we have the promises of God, there is hope. You know what else he does? How can we get back to God? Because he gives us new joy. Verse 12, restore unto me the what? The joy of my salvation. Did you know that the concealment of sin leads to misery, but the confession of sin leads to joy? The concealment of sin leads to misery, but the confession of sin leads to joy. The happiest person in this room truly in his heart tonight is one that has kept short accounts with God, confessed his sins, admitted them to God, and he's clean before his Savior. The happiest person in here is not the person that appears to be perfect. The happiest person is the one that has not concealed his sin to God, but he's confessed his sins to God. David tried to conceal his sin, and that didn't work. And mark it down, ladies and gentlemen, it will never work. Concealment of sin always leads to misery, but confession of sin leads to joy. Can you get your joy back? Can you get your song back? You might even say, I can't even smile. Can you get your smile of your heart back? He came to seek and to save that which is lost. For sake of time, and I just want to tell you in verses 12, verses 13, and verse 13, David is able to walk again, he's able to witness again, and he's able to worship again. You can live again after you have sinned and even did something you knew you shouldn't have done and did it anyways. God can restore back what all the locusts have eaten. Says that in the prophets. You know what David did after he found this out? This is amazing, brother. You know what David did after all this? You'll find your text Just write it down on the fly leaf of your Bible, 2 Samuel 12:20. Then David arose from the earth and washed and anointed himself, changed his apparel, and came unto the house of the Lord and worshiped. I want you to know two things. When you've sinned and you're broken and you're lost like it is, God is always God, and God will always be God. Have you ever felt like in your life before God has ceased to be who He said He would be? Say amen. Okay, yeah. God is God all the time. God is. But sometimes when we've been in a David situation or we felt lost like David could have felt lost, we feel like we're different. Oh yeah, we've sinned. Oh yeah, we've done something wrong. But David was still the same person before. He just had to get back to the God who never changes and be honest about what he did. David arose and he just worshiped. And the result of that is confession. Someone right now, as we hit the runway, someone right now is thinking, there's no way I can get back to walking with God. There's no way I can get back to worshiping. There's no way I can get back to witnessing for Him. What happens is when we're in this lost situation, saved or lost, God knows if you're saved or lost. God will give the invitation in a moment. I can't give an invitation. He'll give the invitation. I'm not worried about that. The voice of the enemy feels, the enemy, your own flesh, feels so heavy that all you can think about is what you can't do and what you did do. But if you could just hear for just a moment David come preach to you and preach to me that there is loving kindness in the Lord. There is mercy to be found in Jesus. Just come confessing, come repenting, and you can experience that. There is a way back to God. We need to know that weakness and brokenness and the sins that we've committed doesn't have to be the end of your story. I'm not speaking to a crowd. I'm speaking to individuals. We're all in the same boat. We've sinned. We've done things before we knew we shouldn't have done. But we all glory in one thing. We don't want to repeat it, but we want to rise up in the grace of God and say, by your grace and your strength, I'm getting back to God where I ought to be, and I'm going to live in victory, and it's not in my strength, it's in the power and grace of God. Evil is present with us. Sometimes we can sit and just sulk in it. So there's no way. I'm lost. I'm wandering. I can't even grab anything. Our key verse, He came. He came to seek and to save that which was lost. And you can feel lost even if you're saved. And you definitely are lost if you're not saved. The Holy Spirit knows the difference. You can sit right here and say, oh, Pastor, I've heard the message, and I'm in that lost state, but there's never been a time when Christ changed my life. There's never been a time when His Holy Spirit came to live inside of me, and I'm lost. I'm without Him. You know that in your heart. Young person, older person, you know that. There's mercy in the Lord, and He can take you from lost to found. And you might be in here because of your sin, somebody else's sin, or just the trial of your life, and you feel utterly lost. Hey! You think I'm kidding with you? Job said I couldn't find them. In Job 23, he said, I looked that way, looked north, looked south, and I could not find the Lord. And Job was living pretty squeaky clean, wasn't he? What is he? He's lost. He's in the trial of his life. Is there a way back to God when you feel that lostness? Yes, there is. Every head bowed, every eye closed. Let's stand together. There's forgiveness in the Lord. There's grace in the Lord. Confession is the connection to the restoration. Brother Justin, I feel that lostness. First of all, because I'm just going through a trial. Christians here. I'm just going through something in my life right now. I feel lost. I feel burdened. I feel heavy. I feel broken. And I just need the Lord's strength. Could be because of your sin, Christian. You're backsliding, possibly. Getting out of fellowship with God. I feel that lostness. It's heavy. I feel broken. I don't know about my future. It feels like I'm wandering and lost. Don't know what to do. Would you please pray for me? Anybody? Yeah, that's right. There you go. Who in here today? Be honest enough, say, I think I feel lost because I am lost. Because Jesus is finding me right now. He's speaking to my heart. And I've never come to Him in faith and repentance. And I don't have Jesus living in my heart. I'm lost because I've never been saved. I've been religious, but I've never been saved. Say, preacher, pray for me. I'm lost. And I want to get saved. Anybody? Anybody? Anybody? No judgment here, I promise. That's me, I'm lost. Say, not here. There's no better place than here. Come to the Savior. Say, I'm lost. That conviction's in my heart right now. It's squeezing me. Jesus is calling me. Anybody? Jesus says, come now, let us reason together. Anybody? She's going to begin to play. If you need to come to the Lord, say, I'm in my brokenness. I feel lost. Just slip out of the pew. Say, I need to come. If you need somebody to come pray with you about anything. Confess it. There's mercy in the Lord. And then forsake it. Have mercy. There's mercy in the Lord.

0: Amen. Praise the Lord. It won't be long. Do you believe that tonight? Amen. I'll tell you, that's wonderful. Good evening, friend. Howdy.
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2: With SRN News, I'm Michael Harrington in Washington. Hurricane Lala has skirted Hawaii's Big Island without making landfall and is expected to weaken after lashing the region with strong winds and drenching rain. Maximum sustained winds were last checked at 75 miles per hour, making the storm a Category 1 hurricane. The Big Island is Hawaii's largest and has a population of over 200,000 people. Police in Virginia have arrested a 19-year-old in connection with a shooting Saturday that left five people injured. No one died, though one victim was in critical condition. Chesterfield County Police announced the arrest of Cameron Harris of Henrico, Virginia. They found him hiding in a closet on a nearby college campus. The WNBA's task force of team presidents and general managers met last week to discuss transgender athletes. However, they did not make any changes to their current eligibility rules. This is SRN News.

0: Welcome to Sunday with Brother Dean from the White Horse Heights Baptist Church. And now, here's Brother Dean.
1: I want to say hello to you. Hope and pray the Lord's blessed you and His sweet face has shined upon you. Let's get started with the late, great Brother Billy

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Here we go.

Grumblers and Grumblers. You gonna be happy over there. Come on, brother.

I'm glad we're headed up above the world so high.

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what a blessing. I mean to tell you, all these good songs about heaven, headed to heaven, going to heaven. What a reunion we're going to have in heaven. And I tell you what, that is a blessing to my heart. Woo! I'm thankful today that I can trust him. I can depend on him. I can look to him and know that I have a God that's a watching out for my soul. Well, howdy, neighbor. Welcome to Sundays with Brother Dean, coming to you from the White Horse Heights Baptist Church here in beautiful Greenville, South Carolina. And it's a joy and an honor, I mean that, to be able to come on Sundays, sometime during the day on Sundays, up into the evening hours on some of the stations. But we try, if we can, to get it in the mornings before Sunday school so people can listen to it as they're getting ready to go to Sunday school. And just want to ask the Lord to give us a little pep in our step, a little pepper in our gumbo. That's right. I tell you, it's sad that people anxiously, and they make it into work on Monday. But I tell you, on Sunday, they drag in like God's dead and the devil's moving in through the back door. Amen. Yes, sir. But I'm glad the Bible said greater is he that's in us and in you and me than he that is in the world. When you trust Christ as your Savior, you not only get a Savior. Hey, you not only get a Savior, but you got a very best friend, and a friend that sticketh closer than a brother, and a Holy Spirit of God that moves down inside of us, that illuminates the Word of God for us. And then he indwells us, goes everywhere we go, hears everything we say. That's kind of a scary thing, isn't it? And then he empowers us to do what God has called us to do. So I'm so thankful. I am thankful down in my running gears today that I know him and he knows me. And I thank the Lord for that. Well, I was scratching around and I found this song. And I heard it played up at KJV. I was up there with a young blood, a dear friend, and he... I was leaving, and I believe that was their theme song that day. And every $100 they reached, they were going to play that kind of an anthem. And I heard this song, and I tell you what's truth. It has helped me. It has given me what I've needed. I want you to listen to the nun sisters as they come to sing, "There's Never Been a Time." And as I look back over the days of my sojourn, I must confess there has never, ever been a time when he was not there with us, taking us up in his arms, carrying us when we're too weak to carry ourselves. Listen to this. This will be a blessing.

keeps his promises.

There's never been a time that he wasn't faithful. Never been a day that his mercies weren't new. Beloved, we serve a wonderful, we serve a mighty God. And I thank him today, for every blessing that he has sent my way. Boy, God's been better to me than I deserve. I heard a fellow on TV years ago said, I just want what's coming to me. I want what's coming to me. And I want my rights, yeah. Well, if you got what you deserved and I got what I deserved, God would break our backs and throw us headlong into hell. That's all we deserve. Anything better than that is the mercy and grace of God Almighty. I was thinking this morning on the way to the station here, I was thanking the Lord for saving my soul from a devil's hell. Boy, I tell you what, sometimes I think about hell, and it's an awful place, a place of outer darkness. There's a deep fire that walks around, and it doesn't consume you. It just peels some of the meat off your skin and burns you, but you can't die. And you're suffering, and the beasts that slink through the chambers of hell, and God said he's going to unleash, and there'll be some come flying out of the bottomless pit, and they'll bite, and they'll sting with their tail, they'll claw with their claws, they'll bite with their teeth. And the Bible said the only reason God let them out was to torture the inhabitants on earth, I believe for a span of 5 months, 6 months. Horrible things, horrible things. But let me tell you something. I'm glad I'm not going to be here. I'm glad I'm not going to be in part of the millennium. I'm glad that getting out of here, amen, that starts the tribulation period. You mark her down 7 years from the date God takes his children out and the bride is called to glory. We're headed to a wedding, our wedding. And boy, it's gonna be a wonderful place, gonna be a beautiful place, gonna be a beautiful time, and it's going to be wonderful. Amen. It's gonna be wonderful in the by and by. And I thank God today. I thank the Lord today that he has been so very, very good to me. I love him and I thank him. And I praise him, and I adore him, and I extol his greatness. And, oh, dear friends, if you do not know the Lord, if you have not trusted him as your Savior, I implore you, I beg you, I beseech you that you would come and let the Lord save you. I thank God every day that he saved me from a devil's hell. And I'm glad today I can't go to hell. Somebody said one time, as I was talking, witnessing, they said, well, you just go to hell. That's what they told me. And I said, I can't do it. And they said, what? And I said, I can't go to hell. I've been washed white in the blood of the Lord Jesus Christ. Amen. Amen. They shut that down. Yes, sir. That fella didn't know what to say. But I'm glad I have been saved. I have been saved by the grace of God. And then I am kept saved by the grace of God. If I could find a way to get myself saved, I do not have the ability to live a sinless life. And so I'd have to after I had gone and gone to the new heaven, and then all of a sudden I have a bad thought or I say something I shouldn't say, and back down to earth we go, and we start over. And that's the rapture to some people. But that is not what the Bible said is going to happen. Now, Jesus said over in the book of John and chapter number 14, Jesus is talking to his disciples, and he has just made every one of them, I mean to tell you, every one of them, he's made them where they're ready to quit. I mean, they're ready to cash it in, throw in the towel, and be done with it.
You say, why? Because they have sold out lock, stock, and barrel for Jesus. They've given him everything they have, everything they hope to have. They give it to the Lord, and they've dedicated it to the Lord. And so we're saved by God's grace, but then we're kept saved by God's grace. And Jesus had just told his disciples, I'm going to be crucified. They're going to come for me tonight. One of you is going to sell me for silver. Oh, what a horrible, horrible thing to be known for, that you were the disciple that sold Jesus out for silver. And you betrayed him. And they're going to come and get me. Sweet Jesus said, and I'll go down and they'll question me, but they'll find no guile because there was no guile in him. They found no sins because there were no sins in him. And he looks to heaven and he begins to talk to his disciples. And he is praying to God Almighty in his prayer. He's got an earthly prayer, but it's got a heavenly tone to it. Amen. And the Bible said here in John chapter 14, he said, let not your heart be troubled. You believe in God, believe also in me. Now, most people, if you ask, do you believe in God? Oh, yeah. Yes, sir. I've seen miracles happen. I've seen things happen. I know that there's a God. Do you believe in Jesus? Well, I don't really know. I haven't sat down and studied on it, but I would say yes, I believe in Jesus. He said, well, how about the indwelling of the Holy Spirit of God? Would you say that comes into the package? Well, I can't say, sir. I just don't know. And so Jesus is addressing this questioning body, these disciples that have sold out to follow Jesus, and now Jesus said, they're going to kill me. And he said, let not your heart be troubled. You believe in God, believe also in me. He said, in my Father's house are many mansions, verse 2 said. In my Father's house are many mansions. If it were not so, I would have told you. And Jesus makes a statement, I go to prepare a place for you. Now, the Bible just said in his Father's house there were many mansions. And Jesus said, I'm going to go away and make room for you. I'm going to find a place and we'll get it ready for you. Jesus said, let not your heart be troubled. You believe in God, believe also in me, in my Father's house. Are many mansions. If it were not so, I would have told you. He said, I go to prepare a place for you. And we know that he has. On that mountain, 44 days after his resurrection, I mean, he's out preaching this thing you ever saw. I mean, he who was dead has come to life. Amen. And so, he says here, you believe in God, believe also in me. He said, and if I go to prepare a place for you, and he has. He said, if I go to prepare a place for you, I will come again. I will come again. That is a promise from Jesus. That is a promise that you can take to bed with you. That is a promise from God Almighty. And beloved, I tell you, you may have friends and family and loved ones that you can't believe half of what they're saying. They're constantly lying and never follow through with what they say they're going to do. But Jesus said, here, you can depend on me. In my Father's house are many mansions. I go to prepare, and if I go and prepare a place for you, I will come again.

0: bless you and keep you, and may his sweet face shine upon you. Until next time, may God richly bless you, my beloved.
1: 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The White Horse Heights Baptist Church is located at 421 Rangeview Circle in the Berea area, just off the White Horse Road. 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

0: you, dear. The Gospel of John. The Gospel of John. Let me say, for those watching by Facebook, online, and radio, we're glad that you are on board with us this morning. And we trust that this Easter day, the festivities of it will be the low part of it. The most important part is why we're here this morning. How our Lord was crucified. How they buried him in a borrowed tomb. And he came out of the grave victorious over death, hell, and the grave 72 hours later. We worship on Sunday because he was resurrected that bright Sunday morning. Saturday is the Sabbath day for the Jews. They worship on Saturday. But for the Christians that know the Lord Jesus Christ, we worship on the Lord's Day. So, to be honest with you, 52 Sundays out of the year, we acknowledge the virgin-born Son of God and his bodily resurrection. I've stated this before. Let me state it once again this morning. There are two pillars to our faith that's absolute, meaning it's imperative. You must believe that Jesus was virgin-born. If you deny that, then you say he had Adam's blood, and he didn't. He was virgin-born. The blood in him was of the Father. And then the bodily resurrection. There are some that believe in a spiritual resurrection. I don't believe that. I don't teach that. He came out of the tomb in a body, glorified. We believe that. And those two pillars are the foundation of our faith. If you have John chapter 11, let's stand together as we read a few verses. And to all our guests this morning, you honor us with your presence. We don't take that for granted. I want to thank you personally for being with us. John chapter 11, I want you to find verse number 17. Verse number 17. Then when Jesus came, he found that he had lain in the grave 4 days already. Now Bethany was nigh unto Jerusalem, about 15 furlongs off, about 2 miles north, 2 miles northeast of Jerusalem. And many days the Jews came to Martha, and many of the Jews came to Martha and Mary to comfort them concerning their brother. Then Martha, as soon as she heard that Jesus was coming, went and met him, but Mary sat still in the house. Then said Martha unto Jesus, Lord, if thou hadst been here, my brother had not died. But I know that even now, whatsoever thou wilt ask of God, God will give it thee. Jesus saith unto her, thy brother shall rise again. Martha said unto him, I know that he shall rise again in the resurrection at the last day. Jesus said unto her, I am the resurrection and the life. He that believeth in me, though he were dead, yet shall he live. And whosoever liveth and believeth in me shall never die. Believest thou this? Father, we thank you for the opportunity once again to stand by behind the sacred desk and read the Word of God and take a text. We thank you for the good spirit in the service this morning, the hymns and the specials. But now, dear Lord, we need that touch from heaven above to stand here and to preach your word. We humbly ask for Christ's sake, not ours, but for his sake. And as these thoughts and your word goes forward, it will not return unto you void. It will accomplish what you send it forth to do. And all scripture is profitable. We thank you for that. Now help us to be a blessing to your son, to you, and to your people. In Jesus' name, amen and amen. You may be seated. I want to use verse number 26 as our text verse this morning, and I just want to speak to you on this thought, a little simple thought. Do you believe? Do you believe? Verse 26, and whosoever liveth and believeth in me shall never die. Believest thou this? The word resurrection appears 40 times in God's Word, Old and New Testament, 40 times. The resurrection is that the dead live again, simply put.
1: Amen.
0: I don't believe in a general resurrection, don't believe in a general judgment. And our proof is in the text that we're reading here this morning. As a matter of fact, you write these references down, you'll find where the resurrections take place in our Bible. Number one, the widow's son at Zarephath. 1 Kings chapter 17 and verse 17 and following. Number two, the Shulamite's son, 2 Kings and chapter 4, verse 18 through 37. Number three, the dead man that was cast into Elisha's grave. And you find that 2 Kings chapter 13, verse number 20. Number four, you find Jairus' daughter. She's raised from the dead, Mark chapter 5, verse 41. The young man in Nain, on the way to the cemetery, resurrected, Luke chapter 7, verse 14. Number six, in our chapter, Lazarus, verse 38 through 44, the whole chapter. Number seven, the Old Testament saints. Now, there's some that differ here. There are some writers, the old writers, believe that it's in reference to the tribulation saints. I don't believe it that way. When it talks about the Old Testament saints in Matthew chapter 27, I believe that deals with the Old Testament saints of Israel that died in promise. Number eight, Christ's resurrection in Matthew chapter 28, verse 1 through 6. Tabitha or Dorcas is number 9 in Acts chapter 9, verse 36 and following. Eutychus. How many of you know who Eutychus is? Anybody remember? He's the one that's sitting up in the third window, third story floor. Paul was preaching. He preached till midnight. Eutychus fell asleep and fell out of that third story window, died. And Paul raised him up from the dead. Acts chapter 20, verse number 7, following. Number 11, the saints, the church, the bride of Christ. 1 Thessalonians chapter 4, verse 13 through 18. Number 12, matter of fact, these following have not yet taken place. The rapture has not taken place. It will. Number 12, the two witnesses in the Revelation that are resurrected in the latter half of the tribulation period. They are killed and their bodies lay in the streets for about 3 days. That wicked crowd makes a party over them. And God raises them up and they ascend out of their presence. They've never seen anything like that. The two witnesses in Revelation chapter 11, verse 7 and following. The tribulation saints. You find this in Revelation chapter 20, verse number 4. About those who, and I believe it's in Revelation chapter 6, who were put to death for the testimony they held concerning Jesus and the Word of God, and their souls were placed up under the altar. Tribulation saints. That's chapter 20, Revelation chapter 20, verse 4. The wicked are raised in Revelation chapter 20, verse number 5. And then Paul, well, of course, Paul writes about this in chapter 14. And this is where Paul is stoned at Lystra. I personally believe they killed him and he was resurrected. Then, number 16, you have the resurrection of the beast in Revelation chapter 13, verse number 3. Now, there are some writers that believe that Jonah was resurrected from the dead. I don't believe it that way. I believe Jonah suffered in his flesh, physically, in the belly of that whale, to know what it would be like to suffer in the flesh in disobedience. I don't believe he died. I believe that whale swallowed him up whole And he lived in all that mess until he got tired of it and up chucked on the bank and kept running. The resurrections. That's enough to give you food for the day and for this week and the rest of the month. Matter of fact, for the rest of this year, to study those resurrections. Now, I want us to look at John chapter 11, and just bring out some lessons. I've already stated that the resurrection isn't absolutely necessary. It is. It is a must. Let me be the advocate right now. If it's not true, if it hasn't happened in the past, to come about in the past, that means it will not come in the future. That means that you and I that know Christ, if there's no resurrection, when we die, that's it. But you and I know better. In John chapter 11, some very practical lessons concerning the resurrection. And my point in pointing these out is this. For every child of God that knows the Lord Jesus Christ, these truths are part of the journey. And what we find that was a blessing to Martha and Mary and to those Jews that believe, it is still the same this morning for those that believe. Do you believe? Look at verse number 17. The grave. The grave. If Christ don't come and call us out in the rapture, every one of us have an appointment with a holy ground or mausoleum, and now they're burning you, or, you know, cremate your body. The grave. We've been born to die. You've heard the cliche, you're born once, you die twice. If you're born twice, you die once. For the believer, you may never die. If the rapture takes place, you'll just drop this body. Amen. For our brothers and sisters in Christ that's gone on to be with the Lord, their bodies are in the grave. They've gone back to the dust of the earth. If there's no resurrection, they're gone. And we have no hope. We have no expectation of ever seeing them again. But this is a reality. Every one of us faced the grave. Amen. And every one of us must be prepared for that day when death comes calling. Now, when death comes calling, they're not going to put you in the corner and let you stay there until your flesh drops off the bone and the bone turns white and dries up. They're going to put you in a hole ground somewhere. Or they're going to take care of your remains. That's the process of life. But the point is, every one of us are facing the grave. Then when Jesus came, he found that he had lain in the grave 4 days already. Now, the second thing about this, it doesn't make no difference how long you may be in the grave. When you hear the voice of the Lord Jesus Christ, you're coming out. Exactly right. Oh, Brother Lazarus, his body was in that tomb for 4 days. Our brothers and sisters in Christ that outstripped us in the race, many of them have been in the grave several years. We've got brothers in heaven that's been in the grave 25, 30 years or more. You've got family members whose bodies have been in the grave a long time. When the resurrection takes place, they're going to come out of that grave. Makes no difference how long they've been, their bodies have been there. Why, you know, if it goes back to the dust, there's nothing there to work with. Oh, don't miss it. There is something there to work with. He's called the Holy Spirit God. And when the rapture takes place and that body gets up, it's a spirit that quickens that body, and you receive a brand new glorified body. There is a grave that will happen. And it makes no difference how long we're in that, the body is in that grave. There is victory ahead for that believer. Verse number 19, notice the comfort. When death comes, the first thing that comes to the preacher's mind is the fact that a loved one, a friend, neighbor, has passed away. After you get past the initial announcement that they've passed, then you begin to think about how that you're going to be a comfort to the family. What you can say. And in all these years of the ministry, I've never felt adequate enough to bring the kind of comfort that that family needs in that moment of bereavement better than Jesus Christ or the Holy Spirit or the Word of God. We can do our best. We can provide that comfort with a prayer. We can provide that comfort with a card. We can provide it with some certain parts in the service. But no one can comfort the individual and the family that's left behind when a loved one passes on better than the Spirit of God and the Lord Jesus Christ. Verse 19, and many of the Jews came to Martha and Mary. Now, the one thing that is significant to me is the compassion of these Jews who were the friends of Mary, Martha, and Lazarus. Any student of the Bible knows that Mary, Martha, and Lazarus were particular to the Lord Jesus Christ. Thus, when he does arrive, Martha said, if you'd have been here, our brother would not have died. And that would have been the truth. That was true. But they came to comfort. So when death comes to a family, the friends and neighbors, they come to comfort. Especially if they have gone through the same that you're going through now when death comes. A husband, a wife, child, friend. They know how to comfort. And yet, it's not the best. It's the Spirit of God that brings that comfort inwardly. And the Bible says to comfort them concerning their brother. They were not there to comfort them concerning their home. They were not there to comfort them concerning their name in the community. They were not there to comfort them based upon their income or their prestige or their position in life. They came to comfort Mary and Martha because of the death of their brother. They showed some compassion. So they came to comfort them. We do the same. Very practical, right down to earth. And it's the right thing to do. In verse number 20, Jesus arrives. Then Martha, as soon as she heard that Jesus was coming, went and met him, but Mary sat still in the house. For every Christian, and our brothers sang the song before Terry passed away, Christians never say goodbye. And Christians never say goodbye. We say just good night, and we'll see you in the morning to a brother, to a sister. But Jesus always comes. For that Christian family, when the friends and family members and acquaintances come to comfort, that's good and it's appreciated and it's well respected. But Jesus shows up. When death comes, you're overwhelmed with shock. You're taken aback. It takes a moment to get the news and register the news that a loved one has passed. And then your mind begins to flood with memories of what you did in the past and just maybe a few days before the death. You begin to reflect on these things. And then all of a sudden you're so overwhelmed, tears start to flow, and you feel like you can't get your prayers above the ceiling. You're hurt that bad. But Jesus arrives. He comes right on time. The Spirit of God knows exactly how to bring that comfort when we let him do that. When he moves in to bring that comfort that no one else can bring to the soul and spirit of the believer, it's the Holy Ghost and God's Word that provides that comfort within.

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1: With SRN News, I'm Michael Harrington in Washington. Democratic socialists are racking up wins in Democratic primaries, claiming to represent working-class Americans. But a closer look suggests the movement is driven by a very different crowd.
2: A recent New York Times column notes that just 4% of DSA members hold working-class jobs, while 80% of members over the age of 25 have college degrees. It also found that recent DSA-backed candidates perform stronger in highly educated counties, not working-class areas. The group's agenda includes higher taxes on the wealthy, policies advancing transgender ideology, and defunding the police, positions critics argue are far removed from the priorities of many blue-collar voters.
1: That's correspondent Bernie Bennett. Conservatives say the movement reflects affluent, educated liberals embracing policies that they can afford. New numbers are fueling the debate over which administration delivered better paychecks. Unleash Prosperity says the comparison between the Biden and Trump years tells a stark story on affordability.
3: Economist Steve Moore of UP says inflation-adjusted wages, or real wages, fell nearly 4% during the Biden years, reducing Americans' buying power. By contrast, he says real wages under President Trump's current term are up about 1.2%. Moore argues that while the gain is modest, it's a move in the right direction and a sign that workers are finally getting ahead instead of falling behind. Ken Lorman reporting.
1: Rescue teams in eastern Indonesia have recovered four more bodies after a magnitude 7.7 earthquake struck the day before, bringing the death toll to 51. Thousands have been displaced. Taliban rulers celebrating the fifth anniversary of their return to power in Afghanistan. They claim to have brought stability and ended decades of conflict. However, a top United Nations official warns of grave human rights crises. This is SRN News. Australians will now be asked to reveal their so-called sexual orientation and whether they identify as a different gender in the latest census that occurs every 5 years. The 66-question census is the first under a center-left Labour Party government since 2011. The current government decided to allow the LGBT questions after having dropped them temporarily 2 years ago as divisive. The answer options for sexual orientation are straight, gay, lesbian, bisexual, don't know, prefer not to answer, or a term of the respondent's choice that can be written in. The Trump administration says that Medicaid will stop paying for sex change operations and hormone treatments for transgender minors, and the state children's health insurance program won't pay for the treatments for those under 19. The announcement is the latest in a series of policies from the administration aimed at ending the practice of spending taxpayer dollars on irreversible surgeries designed to help kids live as the opposite sex. This is SRN News. The body of the singer Bonnie Tyler has been returned to her hometown in Wales.
4: The Grammy-nominated star, known for Total Eclipse of the Heart, died last month in Portugal. She was 75. Locals and fans from the United Kingdom and beyond lined the streets of Mumbles near Swansea to see the hearse, which carried her coffin draped in a Welsh flag. Tyler, born Gaynor Hopkins, earned 3 Grammy nods and was honoured as a member of the Order of the British Empire in 2022. She was a coal miner's daughter from Skewen in Wales. A celebration of her life is planned for Monday in Swansea. Karen Shamas, London.
1: Today is Sunday, August the 16th. It's the 228th day of 2026. On this date in history, 1896, gold was discovered in Canada's Yukon Territory, sparking Klondike fever that would draw tens of thousands of people to the region in search of fortune. This is SRN News.
5: Here is your forecast on WZYN, the old ship of Zion. Another scorcher for Valdosta today, the high 97, only stray thunderstorms around. Becoming partly cloudy as the night goes on, our low mid to upper 70s. Limited rain.

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Today, on the Weekend Pulpit, we are happy to share a full-length Bible message given through Scott's pulpit ministry. These messages were recorded live in a local church or gospel event in recent days. It is our prayer that the message will be a help to you today.

Would you open your Bible with me, please, to the Old Testament book of Nehemiah? And I bring you to this amazing book of the Bible, not to show you what Nehemiah did, but to show you what God did when people started to pray. You know, I think sometimes we have created a Christianity that is so much about what we can produce instead of what God alone can do. And you can work and be frustrated and exhausted, and I'm not advocating for laziness. I think prayer produces the right kind of work and energizes the right kind of work. But if all we do is see what we can get accomplished, then we're missing the point. We need what only God can do. How many of you would like to see what God can do? All right, then you must learn to pray. The beginning prayer, the opening prayer, the prayer that sets all of the prayer in motion is the prayer of the disciples, Lord, teach us to pray. Andrew Murray wrote a classic book. If you've never read it, you should get a copy of it, called With Christ in the School of Prayer. And just the title is convicting, because you never graduate from the school of prayer. You may graduate from high school, you may graduate from college, you may graduate from grad school, you may graduate from any number of programs, but let me just tell you, in the school of prayer, there is always more to learn. In fact, I think the more I learn about prayer, and by the way, you know how you learn to pray? You learn to pray by praying. You don't learn to pray by reading about it. You don't learn to pray by listening to others pray. You don't learn to pray by listening to a guy like me talk about it. You learn to pray by praying. You got to get in the water, learn to swim, get off the side of the pool. You got to learn to pray by praying itself. But the more you learn to pray, the more you learn that you need to learn to pray. This is interesting, but the more I study it and the more I try to do it, the more I think I'm only in the kindergarten class of prayer, because there's so much more God has for all of us. And my prayer for these few days that we have together is that God will help all of us go a little higher, a little deeper, a little further in the school of prayer. And so I bring you again to the book of Nehemiah. Just a 30,000 foot flyover, quick, before we jump into our text today. We started in Nehemiah chapter number 1 and verse number 4, because that's the first mention of Nehemiah's prayer life. We think of Nehemiah as the king's cupbearer. We think of Nehemiah as the leader. We think of Nehemiah as a man bringing back a remnant from Persia to Israel. We think of Nehemiah as a guy building walls. I want you to see Nehemiah as a man of prayer, because preeminently everything God used Nehemiah to do started not in public but in private, not because he was a leader of men but because he was a seeker of God. If God blesses a church, God does not bless a church because of what you see happening on the platform on Sunday. If God blesses a church, God blesses a church because of what happens in the prayer closet through the week. I think far too much of the expectation in churches is on what a man like a pastor can get done. And I want to say to you, the churches that God blesses are the churches that are filled with praying saints who know how to get a hold of heaven. And I really believe this with all my heart. I think the secret to God's blessing on Nehemiah's life and labor was the secret place. It was what he did in the place of prayer. And so in Nehemiah chapter 1, we found his first prayer, and we walked through it and identified 10 ingredients of the intercessor, 10 key elements that must be present in all true prayer. And I hope you'll use that again and again as a little checklist. I will remind you of this, that the spirit of prayer is the spirit of care. And I mean by that, that Nehemiah was not just interested in getting his will done and his comfort. In fact, he was willing to sacrifice that, because what he really wanted was the good of others and the glory of God. We'll talk more about this later today, but motive matters in prayer. If you're not careful, you can pray for things and pray for them selfishly, just trying to get done what you think needs to be done. But the real spirit of prayer is, dear Lord, I'm concerned that your name is glorified and your work is advanced and others come to know you. And so when you get that spirit, then you're ready to pray. Now come with me to Nehemiah chapter 4, and we're going to begin here. You got to keep your Bible open in this hour and get a pen out, get a pen ready, stretch your fingers out. We're going to do a little turning. I'm going to begin with one verse, just as a jumping off place, one verse, and then we're going to walk through the book of Nehemiah. I want to show you a little common thread that's woven through the book. All the pearls on one strand. You'll see what I'm talking about in just a moment. We begin in Nehemiah chapter 4 and verse number 9. The Bible says, nevertheless. Now, stop just a minute. You would think
After Nehemiah chapter 1, and the Spirit of God's on the man, and he's praying, and he's excited, and he's interested, and he's open to God, and he's willing to obey, you would think that everybody would be excited about Nehemiah coming back, leading the remnant, building the walls, seeing the work of God move forward. You would think that when people start obeying the Lord and seeking the Lord, things would get easier. But in fact, the exact opposite is true. That's why you have a nevertheless. Because at this particular juncture on Nehemiah's journey, the enemy has reared its ugly head and has said, we're not going to let you finish the wall. We're not interested in you accomplishing this work. You know, I think sometimes people think when they get saved, it's going to be smooth sailing. How many of you have been saved long enough to know when you get saved, all your problems don't go away? In fact, the devil puts a target on you, doesn't he? The nearer you get to the front lines, the hotter the battle is. In fact, the more closely you follow Christ, the more you become a partaker in the fellowship of his sufferings. It's just interesting. People have this crazy notion that if you get real spiritual, the devil's going to leave you alone. Brother, the more spiritual you get, the more the devil's going to fight that. Remember, a great door and effectual is open to me, and there are many adversaries. Old Dr. Bob Jones Sr. used to say that the door of opportunity always swings on the hinges of opposition. He meant by that if you're moving forward, the devil doesn't like that. He's always going to push back. In fact, you remember in the garden, God made trees and the devil did nothing. And God made birds and the devil did nothing. And God made the animals and the devil did nothing. And God made man and woman, put them in the garden, gave them the capacity to fellowship with him, and immediately the devil went to work. And I'm going to tell you why that is. Because Satan opposes everything that God ordains. So if the Lord is blessing your life, if the Lord is working in this church, if the Lord is prospering your family, know this, the enemy hates that, and he's going to do everything he can to try to stop it. And that's why we have this word, verse number 9, nevertheless, we made our prayer unto our God. And I love that expression. Would you mark it? We made our prayer unto our God. Would you read that with me? Ready? We made our prayer unto our God. Read it to the person next to you. Turn, look at that person next to you and read it. Ready? We made our prayer unto our God. Now turn, read it to the person on the other side of you, the person next to you. Ready? We made our prayer unto our God. Look at me and say it. Ready? We made our prayer unto our God. I'm brainwashing you this morning. That's what I'm doing. All right? That's a good brainwashing. It's the washing of the word. We made our prayer unto our God. You can tell most about how spiritual a person is by how they respond when difficulty comes. Interesting to me, Pastor, but people start having marital problems. First thing they do, usually, they start missing church. They start having trouble with their children. First thing they do, they pull them out of all the youth group activities and get them out away from all the things that actually they most need to be involved in. They start having financial trouble, they quit tithing. They start getting discouraged, they neglect their Bible. Isn't it interesting that human nature is to resist the very things that God has built into our lives to strengthen us when we most need it? Look, when problems come, and everybody's got problems, when problems come, don't let those things drive you away from God. Let those things press you to the Lord. Let it be said, we made our prayer unto our God. Yeah, Sanballat was there, and Tobiah poked his head up, and all the enemies said, we're not going to let you finish this wall, but we made our prayer unto our God. And I love the rest of this, and set a watch against them day and night because of them. There's that expression again. We saw it early in the book, day and night. Here's the continuing nature of prayer. But do something. Would you circle? Let me do it this way. I'm going to read the verse again, and I'm going to stop twice, and every time I stop, you shout out the next word and circle it in your Bible. You got it in front of you? Look at verse number 9. Nevertheless, we made our prayer unto our God and set a watch against them day and night because of them. Would you circle the word prayer and would you circle the word watch and connect the two in your Bible and in your thinking? Does this sound vaguely familiar, these two words?
Can you hear Jesus in the Garden of Gethsemane, in the great prayer closet of the Savior, saying to his disciples, "Fellas, watch and pray that ye enter not into temptation. The spirit indeed is willing, but the flesh is weak." Do you see the watch and pray? Then you read the letters of Paul, and what do you find in the letters of Paul? Watching unto prayer. Isn't that interesting? Again, the connection between watchfulness and prayerfulness. Why do you have to watch when you pray? Why do you have to be alert? Why do you have to be on guard? Why do you have to be sober? Why do you have to be looking? Can I tell you why? Because when you start praying and God starts working and blessings start coming, the devil starts fighting. In fact, I would say that the essence of spiritual warfare in the life of a believer is seen in the prayer closet. In recent years, it has come kind of in vogue for people to refer to the prayer closet as a war room. How many of you ever heard that expression used? A war room. I like that. May I say to you, you cannot be a good soldier of Jesus Christ if you do not learn to pray. It's impossible. So I said, "Brother, I believe the Bible." "Good. Do you pray?" "Well, I belong to a great church." "You do belong to a great church, but do you pray?" "Well, I give my tithes and offerings, and we support missionaries." "Wonderful. Do you pray?" "Well, I read my Bible every day." "Good for you. Do you pray?" See, the reality is, your prayer life is your Christian life. It's synonymous. You know why that is? Because prayer is what keeps you in vital connection with Almighty God. It is impossible to do what God wants you to do with your life in all the other areas if you're not a praying Christian. That's why the only thing we're told to do in Scripture without ceasing is pray without ceasing. Isn't that interesting? If pastors wrote the Bible, they would say, attend church without ceasing, right, Pastor? Yeah, if I wrote the Bible, I'd say, give out my gospel without ceasing. And nothing wrong with all those things. But the Holy Ghost who wrote the Bible said, pray without ceasing. And here's the reason. Because if you pray like you should, you'll do the other things you ought to do. Everything else grows and flows out of your prayer life. Old Dr. John Rice used to say that all of our failures are prayer failures. If you're failing in your marriage, if you're failing as a parent, if you're failing in business, if you're failing as a Christian witness, if you're failing as a friend, follow all those little tributaries back upstream, and you'll find somewhere there is the neglect of secret private prayer. Because in the place of prayer, God gives you wisdom to know what to do and the strength to do it. I say again, the warfare is won or lost in the place of prayer. In fact, across the top of your page today, would you just write this little expression, then I'll give you my thoughts to write under it. Just write this phrase, doing battle in prayer. That's where you do battle. That's where you deal with the enemies. That's why you got to watch and pray. And for the record, if you think the enemy that I'm most talking about is the devil, you're wrong. Mm-mm. The devil is God's enemy. There can be no doubt about that. Martin Luther said, never forget that even the devil's God's devil. He meant by that, the Lord's the one who has to take care of the devil. You're not strong enough to deal with the enemy that way. Can I tell you the greatest battle that I fight in the place of prayer? My own stinking, rotten flesh. The pull of the world and the press of the old nature. You know, you think preachers don't fight it, but we do. Some people have this idea preachers just kind of jump out of bed every morning, can't wait to read the Bible and pray. Brother, nothing could be further from the truth. I fall out of bed and crawl to the coffee maker and say, "Lord, help me today," you know? And you got to work at it. You don't always feel like praying. And you battle yourself. How many of you have ever noticed that you can watch television and concentrate for a solid hour, but you get down to pray and suddenly think of 13 things you forgot to do? How many of you ever have that happen? Be honest now, how many of you can concentrate doing almost any other thing if it's a hobby, but when it comes time to pray, suddenly all these thoughts enter your mind, and sometimes the worst thoughts. Anybody else have that problem? I'm going to tell you why. Because the devil's okay with you doing anything. He's even all right with you attending Sunday school, as long as you don't go to the place of prayer, because the place of prayer is where you don't get in contact with everybody else. It's where you get in contact with Almighty God, and that's the one thing the devil wants to keep from happening. I think we give the devil way too much credit, you see. We blame the devil for everything. But let me just tell you, the devil's got an inside man in you. It's called your old man, your flesh, your
your old nature. And that's where you got to do battle. That's where you got to die to self. And you got to drag the old sin nature kicking and screaming to the cross and throw it on the altar again, because living sacrifices keep crawling off all the time. And you got to say, Lord, help me now to enter into the place of prayer. We do battle in prayer. Before I show you in Nehemiah this principle, go with me to Ephesians. Just hold your spot in Nehemiah and run with me in your Bible as quick as you can to Ephesians chapter 6. Would you do that? The battle is real. And the battle is intense, and it's only won as we pray. You know Ephesians 6. Ephesians 6 is that passage on the whole armor of God. I don't have time to study all of it with you. But as a general rule, we stop short on this list. He begins in verse number 13, talking about the whole armor of God. And he says in verse 14, you've got to get your loins girt about with truth. You've got to put on the breastplate of righteousness. Your feet shod with the preparation of the gospel of peace. The shield of faith in verse 16, verse 17, the helmet of salvation, and the sword of the Spirit, which is the word of God. But everybody look at the end of verse 17. Is there a period in your Bible at the end of verse 17? Talk to me, class. Yes or no? No. What is there? There's a colon. Very good, class. You passed today. And what is a colon? A colon suggests that there is more to come. Don't miss this. And what follows is connected to what precedes. Now watch this very carefully. It is my conviction that the whole armor of God is not complete without what we're about to find. Because this is what energizes all of the other pieces, enables you to put them on every day. Look at it carefully. Verse number 18. What's the first word, class? Praying. Praying always with all prayer and supplication in the Spirit, and, aha, watching. You might circle again, praying and watching. Sounds a lot like watch and pray, doesn't it? Watching thereunto with all perseverance and supplication for all saints and for me, that utterance may be given unto me, that I may open my mouth boldly to make known the mystery of the gospel, for which I am an ambassador in bonds, that therein I may speak boldly as I ought to speak. I gave out a handout last evening on how to pray for the preacher, and this is one of Paul's prayer requests on that list. Do you see the four alls of prayer in verse 18? Look at them. Number one, you got praying always. That's at all times. Then you pray with all prayer. What does that mean? Pray with all prayer. All types of prayer. There's intercessory prayer. There's confession. There's worship. There's adoration. There's thanksgiving. There's all kinds of prayer. But we pray with all types of prayer. Look at the third all perseverance. That means you got to put yourself in it and keep on praying. Men ought always to pray and not to faint. This is not the time to stop your praying and lessen your praying. This is the time to intensify your prayers. All perseverance. And then I love this. Always, all prayer, all perseverance, all saints. You pray for all people. And he says, I like this in verse 19, not just for all the people around you, but while you're at it, pray for the preacher. I love this thought that we take the armor and we find the divine power to stand and move forward and go to the front lines and be good soldiers and endure hardness only as we pray. With that in mind, go back with me now to the book of Nehemiah. And let me walk you through some passages here and give you some things to write down. We build and we battle in prayer. Let's start here in Nehemiah chapter 4 and the verses that lead up to the verse we read in verse number 9. Read with me. Look at verse number 1 of Nehemiah 4. It came to pass that when Sanballat heard that we builded the wall, he was wroth and took great indignation and mocked the Jews. And he spake before his brethren in the army of Samaria and said, what do these feeble Jews? Will they fortify themselves? Will they sacrifice? Will they make an end in a day? Will they revive the stones out of the heaps of the rubbish which are burned? Now Tobiah the Ammonite was by him, and he said, even that which they build, if a fox go up, he shall even break down their stone wall. Look at this. Look at this. In verse number 2, it's questions. In verse number 3, it's mockery. All these questions.
You know what you got to do with questions? You got to bring your questions to God. Look, everybody's got questions, and you're going to have questions asked of you you don't know the answer to. Here's what you do. You usher the questions into the presence of Almighty God. How do you do that? You do that in prayer. Look, you don't try to answer the questions. You don't try to let everybody else answer the questions. Only God has the real answers. Only He can take the question marks, straighten them out, and make exclamation points out of them. You bring your questions to God. And when the mockery comes, verse number 3, and you hear the tone, they're building a wall, are they? Mm-hmm. Some wall, if a little fox, just a little fox walks on that wall, I think that wall is going to fall down. In other words, what they're accomplishing is not going to last. And I love verse number 4. Oh, can you hear the prayerful spirit of Nehemiah? Hear, O God, for we are despised, and turn their reproach upon their own head, and give them for a prey in the land of captivity, and cover not their iniquity, and let not their sin be blotted out from before thee, for they provoked thee to anger before the builders. So built we the wall. And all the wall was joined together into the half thereof, for the people had a mind to work. Somebody said, well, I guess that stopped it. Read verse 7. But it came to pass, when Sembalat and Tobiah and the Arabians and the Ammonites and the Ashdodites heard that the walls of Jerusalem were made up, that the breaches began to be stopped, then they were very wroth. So they were wroth initially, now they're very wroth, and they conspired all of them together to come and fight against Jerusalem and hinder it. Nevertheless, we made our prayer unto our God and set a watch against them day and night because of them. Would you write down the first principle about doing battle in prayer? Number one, write it down, please. From Nehemiah 4, we learn this, that when the enemy comes, you just talk to God about it. Whatever the enemy is it the devil giving you fits? Is it flesh? Is it the world? Is it a critic? I don't know who your enemy is, but I know this. You can bring every mockery to Jesus, every question to an all-wise God, every accusation to the Lord. You bring your enemy to God. And you hear Paul saying, Alexander the coppersmith did me much evil. And then I love this. The Lord reward him according to his works. You know what he did? He brought his enemy to God. I'm going to tell you what we do. We go to social media, tell everybody else about it. You know why social media is so popular today? Because everybody loves to air their grievances. You scroll through social media for about 10 minutes and you find out one of two things, what people ate for lunch yesterday or what's not going right in their life. Isn't that right? And you know why people love that? It's human nature. We want somebody to say, bless your heart. Nobody but you and Job have ever had it this bad before. Listen to me carefully. Pity's not going to get you through. Prayer's going to get you through. You don't need people commiserating. You need God strengthening. And you know how you get that? In the place of prayer. If I might add this to it, I would also give you this counsel, and it is this. Not only do you have to be careful about listening to the enemy, you've got to be careful about talking to them. Did you know that when you enter in a conversation with the enemy, you're outwitted already, you're outarmed, you're no match for the enemy? And if you don't believe me, take Eve's word for it. Hey, Eve, you probably shouldn't be having that conversation with that serpent. For the record, could I point out the most obvious thing that is unwritten in Genesis? If Eve had been talking to the Creator, she would not have been talking to the serpent. If Eve had been communing at that moment with a God who had given her so much good and blessing, she would not have been entertaining the little seed thoughts that the deceiver was planting in her minds. You better be careful about entering into conversation with the devil. You better be careful about reasoning with your own flesh. You better be careful about debating with the world. That's not how the victory is won. The victory is won in the presence of Almighty God. The victory is won in the place of prayer. So when you don't know what to do and you don't know what to say, do this. Go to the place of prayer and talk to God about it, because God clarifies everything in the secret place. Did you know everything looks different from heaven's perspective? And in the secret place, God lifts us into the heavenlies, and now we sit with Him in heavenly places and we look down on people and circumstances and problems and things. And this is so wonderful. Did you know when God gets big, everybody and everything else gets small? That thing that you're troubled about, you've talked about it all week and worried about it through the night. Suddenly, it seems so tiny in the presence of a mighty big God. Prayer brings you to God.
And so, if you want to do battle in prayer, number one, when the enemy comes, talk to God about them. Turn one page and come to chapter 5. I told you we're going to do a little turning. Take the journey with me. Somebody said, is that just in chapter 4? Oh, no. No, every chapter of your life there are going to be battles. Can I just testify for a second? Can I just pause? Give me a 60-second parenthesis. I'll be 49 this month. I thought at this juncture it was going to get easier. Anybody else with me on that? I mean, the kids are raised now. I'm beyond certain hurdles, and I thought, I hate to discourage you young people, but I thought you get to a certain place, like you crest the hill, and you just kind of coast, it gets easier. And I hate to tell you this, but there's bumps, and there's crossroads, and there's difficulties at every season of life. Every chapter of your story, there is going to be a battle. And the earlier in life you learn to do battle in prayer, the better off your whole life is going to be. And so we come to chapter 5. Look at verse number 16. Yea, I like that positive word, don't you? Amidst the nays, you got a yea. Yea, also, I continued in the work of this wall. May I say this? The only way to continue is on your knees. Look at it carefully. Neither bought we any land, and all my servants were gathered thither unto the work. Moreover, there were at my table 150 of the Jews and rulers beside those that came unto us from among the heathen that are about us. Stop and look at me just a minute. Do you understand? Nehemiah's led a little remnant back, and they're sitting amidst the ruins, the rubbish, the broken down walls. They got a big job to do, and this brother's got 150 people he's got to feed every day. Now, I want you to put yourself in Nehemiah's sandals just a minute. This is spiritual, but there are physical needs. Anybody else deal with physical needs? And there are material needs. Some of you are trying to figure out how you're going to pay bills next week, and you say, I don't even know if God's interested in this. Brother, God's interested in every area of your life. But here's what you got to remember. When the needs come, you bring the needs to God. You don't try to meet them on your own. Keep reading. Look at verse 18. Now that which was prepared for me daily was one ox and six choice sheep. Also fowls were prepared for me. And once in 10 days, store of all sorts of wine. Yet for all this required not I the bread of the governor, because the bondage was heavy upon this people. Mark that in your Bible. It was heavy. That may sound like a lot of food, but you got 150 people to feed. This is not a lot of supplies. Aren't you glad you can still go to God for your daily bread? And there's always bread in heaven's pantry. The Lord's table always supplies. Look at verse 19. Here's his prayer. Think upon me, my God, for good, according to all that I have done for this people. Would you underline this beautiful prayer? Think upon me, my God, for good. In chapter 4, it was, hear me, O God. Now it's, think on me, O God. I got good news. God thinks about you. I'm going to show you that in Scripture in just a moment, but write this principle down. If you're going to do battle in prayer, number one, you got to, when the enemy comes, talk to God about the enemy. Number two, when the need comes, talk to God about the need. Everybody in this room has some need right now. It may be physical. It might be marital. It could be financial. It could be emotional. It could be the kind of need you can't even put your finger on. You ever been there? Like you sense need, but you can't quite figure out what it even is. I got good news for you. God knows you better than you know you, and God not only knows your need, God has what you need every moment. And whatever your need, you bring that to God. Did you know God has a complaint department? He does. He has a complaint department. It's called prayer. And if you don't believe me, read the Psalms again. And read how many of the Psalms David says, I made my complaint before the Lord. Watch this. It's okay to complain as long as you're talking to the one person who can actually do something about it. When we're complaining to each other, look, I can't fix your problems and you can't fix mine. But when we bring our complaints to God, we are bringing our complaints to the one person who actually knows and cares and is able. And here's the good news. Look at his prayer. God thinks about you. Can I show you this from Scripture? Turn over to Psalm 139 with me just a moment. Let me give you a couple scriptures. Look at Psalm 139. Oh, this is beautiful. Just comparing Scripture with Scripture, David writes, look at verse number 17. How precious also are thy thoughts unto me, O God.
How great is the sum of them? You should mark this phrase, thy thoughts unto me. You want something to blow your mind? The creator of the universe is thinking about you right now. You know what we are? We're nothing. Let me use a theological term. We're pipsqueaks. That's what we are, all right? Everybody look at your neighbor, that person you read to a minute ago. Look at your neighbor, stare into their lovely eyes. If you sat next to the wrong person, it's your fault, not mine. Look at him, would you please? You're looking right now at a certified ball of dirt. That's what you're looking at. And it may be a ball of dirt with beautiful hair. It may be a ball of dirt with designer clothes, dressed up for church. But God made man of the dust of the ground, breathed in his nostrils the breath of life, and man became a living soul. We are balls of clay that God breathed life into. We are nothing without our great God. And this is so amazing to me. But the God who is so great, he said light, and there was light, and it was very good. The same God that holds it all in the palm of his hand, who upholds the world by his very word. Think about that. That God wants to hear from you today. And that God is thinking about you. In fact, look at the exclamation point. This ought to thrill your soul. David didn't just write it like ho-hum. No, I wish I could read this like he wrote this. We don't know the tune of these songs, but we know the tone of them. How precious also are thy thoughts unto me, O God. How great is the sum of them. Do you see the double exclamation point? And then look at verse 18. I like this. If I should count them, they are more in number than the sand. This past week we were on the West Coast, and we took our granddaughter, she's two, and it's our first, man, it's wonderful. I'm a crazy papa now. I got about 5,000 pictures if you'd like to see them when we're done. It's wonderful. And we took her to the Pacific, and we stood there on the shoreline, and her scooping up the sand. You look at a handful of sand and think about every grain. Watch this. He says, that's how many thoughts God has towards you. You ever have trouble sleeping? Sometimes at night, people say, well, I count sheep. Have you ever heard that before? I always thought that was dumb. Why sheep, you know? But I count whatever. Look at this verse. This is exactly where this comes from. He says, what I do at night when I go to bed, I just start counting God's thoughts toward me. And watch this carefully. Did you see the end of verse 18? When I awake, I'm still with thee. You know what he says? He said, I laid down last night and started thinking about all God's thoughts toward me, and there were so many of them, it finally put me to sleep. And I slept in peace all night, and when I woke up, I realized God was still thinking about me. That's powerful, isn't it? God cares about you. Casting all your care upon him, he careth for you. He's thinking about you. One more. Come over to the book of Jeremiah with me just for a minute. Jeremiah chapter 29. Connect this in your Bible. Look at Jeremiah 29 and verse number 11. This is in the context of the Babylonian captivity. This is one of the prophets of the Babylonian captivity. I'm talking about the very captivity that Nehemiah is going to lead a remnant back from. See, God always keeps his promises. He always fulfills what he foretells. Look at Jeremiah 29 verse number 11. God is speaking to them, and he says, for I know the thoughts that I think toward you. Would you mark that in your Bible? God is thinking about you. The thoughts that I think toward you, what kind of thoughts are they? Let the Lord speak, saith the Lord. Thoughts of peace and not of evil, to give you an expected end. It might not be what you expect, but may I tell you, God always exceeds expectations. His expectation will be better than your expectation, because God's thoughts are higher than our thoughts, and his ways higher than our ways. By the way, can I show you something really interesting? In verse 11, he talks about his thoughts toward us. Look at verse 12. Then shall ye call upon me, and ye shall go and pray unto me, and I will hearken unto you, and ye shall seek me and find me when ye shall search for me with all of your heart. Do you know what the reality of God thinking about you should do? It should drive you to talk to him. Look, I want to talk to the God who has set his heart and mind on me. How many of you think if God's thinking about us, we ought to be thinking about him? And the best thing you can do when you have anxious thoughts and troubled thoughts and fuzzy thoughts and fearful thoughts, the best thing you can do is think on the God who is thinking on you. And do you know what does that? Prayer does that. Go back with me to Nehemiah and come with me to Nehemiah chapter 6. We've been in chapter 4.
Chapter 4, we learn when the enemy comes, you talk to God about the enemy. We've been in chapter 5, and there we learn when the need comes, you talk to God about the need. Chapter 6, we learn that when the spirit of fear comes, you talk to God about the fear. Look at Nehemiah chapter 6, because the battle rages, the war goes on, verse number 9, for they all made us afraid, saying, their hands shall be weakened from the work, that it be not done. Now look at the end of verse 9. You got another one of Nehemiah's prayers. Now therefore, O God, strengthen my hands. Could I point out that it was not God who made them afraid, it was they who made them afraid? Remember, God's not given us a spirit of fear, but of power, of love, and of a sound mind. If you're living anxious and fearful and fretful all the time, if you're wringing your hands, worrying about your future, wondering what's going to happen, if that's the way you're living, I want you to know that's not the spirit of God. That's the spirit of fear, and that comes from the enemy. Somebody says, well, I don't know how to conquer that. The answer is you can't, but God can. Greater is he that is in you than he that is in the world. You bring your fears to God. Talk to God about your fears. Explain that to the Lord. In fact, I love this word now. You got to live in the now. Our God is a present tense God. He's a very present help in time of trouble. He is the I am, not the I was or the I will be. He is right where you are. Now, therefore, O God, strengthen my hands. You know what fear does? Makes you weak. Fear sucks the life out of you, drains all the courage out of you, makes you want to quit. That's what fear does. Let's just go back. The wind is going to give up. You know what God's presence in prayer does? It breathes fresh life back into you. It quickens your soul. It strengthens you in the inner man. It gives you what you need to go on, to take another step, to live another day, to make the decision, to obey God. It gives you strength that only God can give you. Where do you find it? In the place of prayer. Now look at verse number 11. I said, should such a man as I flee? And who is there that, being as I am, would go into the temple to save his life? I'll not go in. And lo, I perceived that God had not sent him, but that he pronounced this prophecy against me, for Tobiah and Sanballat had hired him. See, these wicked men got a religious guy to come along and say, come over in the temple and talk to me a little bit. I tell you, the devil's such a liar. He'll talk through any serpent he can find. And sometimes he even uses good terms, and sometimes he even uses good people. Say, good people? Mm-hmm. Anybody can be a mouthpiece for the enemy. Why do you think Jesus turned to Peter one day and called him the devil? How'd you like Jesus to call you the devil? Get thee behind me, Satan. That's pretty strong language, isn't it? Look, sometimes even well-intentioned people will say things to you that just strike fear into your heart. Let me tell you what you do. Don't have a conversation with them. Have a conversation with God. Even Michael the archangel, when the devil came arguing over the body of Moses, read it in the book of Jude, did not argue with the devil. He just said, the Lord rebuke thee. Look, you got to give them to God. You got to let God take care of that. Give yourself to God. Give the enemy to God. Give your need to God. Give your fears to God. Give it all to God. How do you do that? In prayer. This is where the battle is won. This is where the battle is lost. Keep reading. Look at verse number 12. He said, I perceived. Do you know where you get perception? From God. How many of you have any decision facing you in the next few months? Maybe it's personal, maybe it's your future, maybe it's financial, maybe it's something for family. How many of you have any decision that you need direction for? I do. Would you raise your hand? Anybody have any decisions? All right, I want you to know you can't make that on your own. And if you try, you're going to make an everlasting mess out of it. And if all you do is just seek advice from people around you who tell you what you want to hear instead of what you need to hear, you're really going to be in trouble. Here's what you do. James 1:5, if any of you lack wisdom, let him ask of God, that giveth to all men liberally and abradeth not, and it shall be given him, but let him ask in faith, nothing wavering. You come to God and you say, Lord, I need wisdom that I don't have, wisdom from above, and God will give you divine perception. To know what is right and to know what is not. Look at verse number 13. Therefore was he hired. Here it is again, that I should be afraid. Verse 9, they all made us afraid. Verse 13, that I should be afraid and do so and sin. And that they might have matter for an evil report that they might reproach me. Everybody look at me just a minute. Fear is not sin, but fear can lead to sin. Just because you get afraid doesn't mean that's sin, but your response to it is.
Because if you let that fear lead you to unbelief, where you stop trusting God, see, fear works against faith. If your fear keeps you from believing and obeying God, you're sinning against the Lord at that moment. But if you let your fear drive you into the presence of God and say, Lord, I can't handle this, but you can. I'm not strong enough, but you are. I'm not smart enough, but you are. I'm not able, but you are. Then at that moment, you're not sinning. You are doing the exact opposite. You're obeying the Lord. And you'll find in that place, the place of strength. Look at verse number 14. Here's his prayer. My God. I've marked in my Bible in verse 9, O God. And I love this in verse 14, my God. Can you say that God is your God? Then talk to him that way. You don't have to impress God in your prayer. By the way, you can't impress God with your prayers. You know what the great prayers are? The great prayers are not flowery. The great prayers are not beautiful. The great prayers are not quotable. The great prayers are not some great rhetoric and oratory. That's not the great prayers. The great prayers are the heart cries. Oh God, my God. I hear a little echo from the cross, don't you? My God, why hast thou forsaken me? Jesus asked why. Jesus brought his questions to the Father. Jesus cried out from his heart, my God. A young man came to me at the end of a meeting one night. He said, preacher, he said, God spoke to me in the message tonight. He said, I came to the altar to pray. And he said, I had all these things I was going to talk to God about. And he said, when I got to the altar and knelt down to pray, he said, I started weeping. And he said, I couldn't gain my composure. He said, I couldn't get any words out. He said, all I could do was just kneel there before the Lord and just weep. And he said to me, do you think God understood that? And I said, son, he didn't just understand it. He liked it. Because the Bible says God is near the broken, you see. Read Moses' prayer. Do you ever see that prayer in the book of Exodus when he's praying intercessory prayer for Israel? And there's a dash, if not. And then there's just a dash, literally just a dash, a line in your Bible. The sentence never completed. You know what that is? That's the broken prayer of a broken heart. And God answered that prayer. God doesn't answer your prayer because your prayer is great. He answers your prayer because he is great. And you bring your fear to God. And you make it personal. Verse 14, my God, think thou upon Tobiah. There it is again. God's thinking on you. Upon Tobiah and Sanballat according to these their works. And on the prophetess Nodiah and the rest of the prophets that would have put me in fear. There it is again. Three times. Verse 9, verse 13, and verse 14. Fear, fear, fear. What's the answer? Prayer, prayer, prayer. And would you like to see what happens? Verse 15, so the wall was finished in the 25th day of the month of Elul in 52 days. Think about that. In 52 days, they got the whole thing done. We built a house a few years ago. How many of you know construction projects never go as fast as you think they're going to? This one went faster than anybody could have imagined. You know what that is? That's God, friends. Exceeding abundantly above all we can ask or even think. Can I just tell you, God can only answer your prayer. He can do it bigger, better, and faster than you ever imagined. But here's what you got to do. You got to be willing to keep doing battle in prayer. So, chapter 4, we learn to bring the enemy to him. Chapter 5, our need to him. Chapter 6, the fear to him. Let me give you one more. Come with me to chapter 8. This is what the old radio commentator Paul Harvey used to call the rest of the story. Because by the time you get to Nehemiah chapter 8, the wall is finished. And the people are gathered together to celebrate. You can tell much about a man by what he does on his worst day and on his best day. Nehemiah's had his tough days. Now he's got his triumphant day. And on this day, he doesn't gloat. He doesn't just go on and on about what he does. He instead is a part of the worship celebration. Would you write this one down? Number 4, when the victory comes, you talk to God about it. You talk to him about the enemy and the need and the fear and the victory. Let's read a little bit. Look at verse 1. And all the people gathered themselves together as one man into the street that was before the water gate. And they spake unto Ezra the scribe to bring the book of the law of Moses, which the Lord had commanded to Israel. And Ezra the priest brought the law before the congregation, both of men and women, and all that could hear with understanding, upon the first day of the seventh month. And he read therein before the street that was before the water gate from the morning until midday. Stop just a second. Don't you complain when the preacher preaches 5 minutes longer than he did last Sunday.
These people stood up and listened to him read the Bible for half a day. And they didn't complain about it. They loved it. Every minute of it. Powerful. Before the men and the women and those that could understand, and the ears of all the people were attentive unto the book of the law. Be attentive to Scripture. Be attentive to the Word. The Word leads you to worship. Now, let me show you something else. Notice that it's not just the men and women, it's all that could hear with understanding. That's why I think boys and girls ought to be under the teaching and preaching of the Word of God. It thrilled me last night. I told my wife when we got in the car how many children were in this auditorium last night, children and grandchildren, hearing the teaching and preaching of the Word of God. That's how I came up. They can understand it. They don't just need game time. They don't just need silly songs. They need somebody to give them the Word of God. The moment they can begin to understand, let somebody teach and preach the Word to them. Look at verse 4. And Ezra the scribe stood upon a pulpit of wood, which they had made for the purpose. That would be like our platform, and it was functional so it could be seen. Beside him stood Mattathiah and Shema and Ananiah and Urijah and Hilkiah and Messiah on his right hand. On his left hand, Padiah and Mishael and Micaiah and Hashem, Hashbadana, Zechariah and Meshulam. And Ezra opened the book in the sight of all the people, for he was above all the people. And when he opened it, all the people stood up. Now, I'm not always in the habit of saying people have to stand when we read the Scripture, but I think here there's a great lesson of reverence and attentiveness. Look at verse 6. And Ezra blessed the Lord, the great God. They're praying. And all the people answered, amen. Amen. Can I ask, how many of you have ever said amen in church in your whole life? Would you raise your hand, please? Let's practice, all right? Are you glad you're saved? Amen. Anybody glad you're never going to hell? Amen. Amen to that. Did you know it's all right to say amen? Sure it is. You know, Pastor, I wish everybody had to preach one sermon in their life. I really do. I mean it. Men, women, and children, just to stand up and look at what we get to look at all the time. It's fascinating. I preach almost every day of my life somewhere. And lots of congregations and lots of cultures. And you stand up and look at people, and you can just tell a lot by people's countenance. People come in sometimes, cross their arm, glare at you like, go ahead, big boy, tell me something I've never heard before. Some people come in, look at the floor. I'm not sure what's so interesting on the floor of every church building in America, but it's there. It is really there. And then others just come in, kind of daydream. I think sometimes we ought to even have a whole message on how to listen to preaching. Have a pleasant look on your face. I'm serious. Be receptive. I can always tell by looking at people whether they're really in tune. Not with me. Not with me. It's not about the preacher. It's about the Word. I'm just the Lord's postal boy. I'm the messenger boy. That's all I am. This is the Word. But are we in tune with the Word? Listen expectantly. Open your Bible. Have something to write on. Every now and then, nod your head. Yeah, that's good. And if the Lord really speaks to you about something, you don't have to do it in a way to call attention to yourself, but every now and then, do what they did right here in Ezra chapter 8 and just say, amen. That'd be good for everybody. It'll help you. It'll help the preacher. Amen, amen. With lifting up their hands, somebody says, oh, no, we've gone Pentecostal now. No. The Bible says we lift up holy hands without wrath and doubting. I don't like to see people showing off in church. I'm not into that at all. But I do like it when you look up and you see some dear saint of God who's just captured by the worship of the Lord, say, praise the Lord for that. God is good. That's what they did. They blessed the Lord. They said amen. They lifted their hands. Watch this. They bowed their heads and worshiped the Lord with their faces to the ground. You see, oh, this is so beautiful. It started with one man in prayer. And it ends with everybody in prayer. Moody said, every great movement of God can be traced to a kneeling figure. Do you understand? It could start with one brother or one sister in this church in the secret place getting a hold of heaven. But it won't stop there. No, it'll set in motion much more. It'll spread. It's contagious, this spirit of prayer. Others will say, we need to pray. Well, let's believe God for even more. Some time back, I was in a church. Showed up and started a revival meeting on a Sunday morning. And I was tired and traveling. And I'll be honest with you, my mind wasn't fully in gear. And it wasn't one of those days I was just excited about.
And don't look at me so pious. You have Sundays like that too. Preachers do too. And I got up to preach, and I can't explain it to you. Heaven sat down on the place. People started coming forward to be saved. A man who'd been in the church for decades came forward in the invitation, told the pastor, "I've never been born again. I want to be saved." I mean, you can't explain that. I mean, Holy Ghost conviction. Sunday night we came back, more of the same. Monday night, increased. Tuesday night, continued. It was amazing. Finally, I said to the pastor, "Can I ask you something? Did you all do anything special to prepare for this meeting?" And he smiled. He said, "I'm glad you asked." He said, "About 6 months ago, I got a group of our men together and said, 'You know, men, we need more than a meeting. We need God to show up. Let's all commit to pray every day, and let's meet once a week for prayer.'" And he said, after 2-3 months, he said, "We all got teams of people in the congregation, and we all enlisted prayer partners ourselves, and we got more people praying. And those people have been saturating that place with prayer and getting a hold of heaven. By the time I showed up, my goodness, anybody could have showed up and preached.

their heart and under conviction, they started weeping. And the preacher stood up and said, look, we've had enough brokenness now. The Lord has forgiven and restored and answered our prayers. Let's rejoice. Let's turn it now to praise. This is so wonderful, isn't it? Brokenness turns to praise. Verse 10, then he said to them, go your way, eat the fat and drink the sweet, and send portions unto them, from nothing is prepared. For this day is holy unto our Lord. Neither be ye sorry, for the joy of the Lord is your strength. You know where you get strength? From joy. You know where you get joy? From the Lord. You know where you get the Lord? In prayer. And on the day of their victory, instead of flaunting it, strutting around saying, look what we did. They all gathered together and said, you know what we need to do? Let's just read the Bible and pray. And worship God and give Him the glory. Because the victory comes from Him who has made us more than conquerors. The victory comes in the place of prayer. Would you go back to chapter 4 and I'll give you one phrase before we pray. We'll end in the chapter where we started for a reason. We've talked about doing battle in prayer, bringing the enemy and your need and your fear and your victory to God. Would you look at verse 20? This is why you do battle in prayer. Look at verse 20. In what place, therefore, ye hear the sound of the trumpet, resort ye thither unto us. I love this. Our God shall fight for us. May I say to you that when you learn to do battle in prayer, you will find that God does the fighting for you. That it is not your strength, it is His. Yeah, it's a war. Yeah, it's a spiritual conflict. Yes, there's enemies. Yes, it's tough. But God is able, and God will answer if we simply pray. Can I give you one footnote? Turn over to Daniel just for a second. Look at Daniel 10. We've got a moment. Look at Daniel 10. I want to show you something. I was preaching through Daniel the other day at a place, and I came to this, and it just struck me. Daniel was also a man of prayer. Interestingly enough, in the same place, in Babylon, where Nehemiah had just returned from. And look at Daniel chapter 10. Daniel's been praying. In fact, in verse number 10, he's on his knees and on his hands praying. Verse 10, and hand touched me, set me upon my knees and upon the palms of my hands. He said to me, O Daniel, a man greatly beloved, understand the words that I speak unto thee and stand upright. Remember, wisdom comes in prayer. For unto thee am I now sent. And when he had spoken this word to me, I stood trembling. See, only when you kneel can you learn to stand. Only when you bow does God give you the strength to stand upright. Look at verse 12. Then said he unto me, fear not, Daniel. See any parallels here? You bring your fears to God. God cast out the fears. For, the angel says, from the first day that thou didst set thine heart to understand and to chasten thyself before thy God, thy words were heard. And I am come for thy words. This is so interesting. He said, the first day you started praying, God heard you. And God told me to come and help you. But everybody put your eyes on verse 13. But the prince of the kingdom of Persia, that's the devil, withstood me 21 days. But lo, Michael, one of the chief priests, came to help me, and I remained there with the kings of Persia. Now I am come to make thee understand what shall befall thy people in the latter days, for yet the vision is for many days. Look at me just a minute. Do you understand that while Daniel was down here praying in the spiritual realm, which is just as real as our realm, where he could not see, there was a battle going on between this messenger of the Lord, this angel from heaven, and the king of Persia. They were fighting one another. Get this. For 21 days. And 21 days later, the spiritual breakthrough came and the answer arrived. Let me ask you a question. What was Daniel doing for those 21 days? He was still praying. Because when the angel shows up, where is he? He's on his hands and knees in prayer. May I say to you, if we will keep on praying, I'm not giving you time. Maybe it's 21 days. Maybe it's 21 years. I don't know. Mueller had a group of friends he prayed for all of his life. And one by one, they came to Christ. When he died, two of them were still lost.
At his funeral, they both got

0: saved. I don't know when the answer will come. I only know this. If you'll keep doing battle in prayer, God will give the victory in His time and in His way.
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This is your radio preacher, Pastor Keith Trahune. I want to welcome you to the broadcast today. I hope you are having a wonderful day today. We are going to be getting back into our study today on battling the giant. We are going to be looking at David again. And we are so thankful to be able to be here on the broadcast and being able to study the Word of God. Now, the Bible in Philippians chapter 2 and verse 16 says, "Holding forth the word of life, that I may rejoice in the day of Christ, that I have not run in vain, neither labored in vain." I just want to, that's the verse for our broadcast where we get our name. We like to read that on every broadcast. And we are so thankful that you are tuned in today for our broadcast. Now, we start our broadcast out with a hymn. And today the hymn is "Till the Storm Passes By." And we're going to read it. We don't sing it, we read it. But it says, "In the dark of the midnight have I oft hid my face, while the storms howl above me, and there's no hiding place. Mid the crash of the thunder, precious Lord, hear my cry. Help or keep me safe till the storm passes by." Many times Satan whispered, "There is no need to try, for there's no end of sorrow, and there's no hope by and by. But I know thou art with me, and tomorrow I'll rise where the storms never darken the skies. When the long night has ended and the storms come no more, let me stand in thy presence on that bright, peaceful shore. In that land where the tempests never come, Lord, may I dwell with thee when the storm passes by. Till the storm passes over, till the thunder sounds no more, till the clouds roll forever from the sky. Hold me fast, let me stand in the hollow of thy hand. Keep me safe till the storm passes by." One of my favorite hymns, "Till the Storm Passes By." Friends, the storms come, but the storm will pass by. You might be in a storm right now, but that storm is going to pass by. Trust God, call upon Him, trust Him, and let Him help you through that storm you're going through. And I just want to share that with you today. What a great hymn that is. What a great promise we have that God will get us through the storms. He'll get us through the trials that we face. He'll help you today. So trust Him today. I hope you put your trust in Jesus Christ and let God work and help you in all that you go through. Now, before we get into the broadcast, I'll just share quickly, this is a ministry of Emmanuel Baptist Church in Liberty, South Carolina. 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And we're going to share more information at the end of the broadcast, but we just wanted to make sure and share that before so you knew where we were coming from, where this radio broadcast is from. But we want to get into the broadcast or into the message today. And last week we talked about battling the giant. We were talking about, we're in 1 Samuel chapter 17, and we went back to 1 Samuel 16 with the verses 7 and 13 where David was chosen. God chose him, and he had Samuel anoint David, and he wanted to use David. And then we get to 1 Samuel there, chapter 17, and we sing where the Philistines, and they were a hostile people, how each gathered on each side of that mountain, and there was a valley there between them, and then come out Goliath, a champion, and how he stood 9 foot 9 inches, and he wore that coat of mail, and he called out the challenge. He called out the challenge. He said, tells him to about sending out a man, send out somebody to fight
fight with me and to battle with me. And we saw where Samuel had fear, or Saul had fear, I mean. And many times that's what happens when we get into battles. The giant will bring out the fears in us, and we need not to be looking at the fears. We need to look past the fears, not look at what's ahead of us, but look at the God who takes care of us. Now we're gonna get into this a little further today, and we're in 1 Samuel chapter 17, and we're gonna be in look at verse 12, and it's gonna go down to verse 22, and it says, "Now David was the son of that Ephrathite of Bethlehem, Judah, whose name was Jesse. And he had eight sons, and the men were among men, or men went among men of an old man in the days of Saul. And the three eldest sons of Jesse went and followed Saul to the battle. And the names of his three sons that went to battle were Eliab the firstborn, the next was Abinadab, and the third was Shammah. And David was the youngest, and the three eldest followed Saul. But David went and returned from Saul to feed his sheep, or his father's sheep, at Bethlehem. And the Philistine drew near morning and evening, and presented himself 40 days. So he'd come out and continue to agonize them. He continued to provoke them, so to speak. And yet they didn't know it. They were too scared. They wouldn't come out to battle. And it says, "And the Philistine drew near morning and evening 40 days. And then we get, and Jesse said unto David, his son, take now for thy brethren an ephah of this parched corn and these 10 loaves, and run to the camp to thy brethren, and carry these 10 cheeses unto the captain of their thousand, and look how thy brethren fare, and take their pledge. Now Saul and they and all the men of Israel were in the valley of Elah, fighting with the Philistines. And David rose up early in the morning and left the sheep with a keeper, and took and went as Jesse had commanded him. And he came to the trench as the host was going forth to the fight, and shouted for the battle. For Israel and the Philistines had put the battle in array, army against army." And so we see, and then David left his carriage in the hand of the keeper of the carriage, and ran into the army, and came and saluted his brethren. So we see here that Jesse sent him basically on a meal delivery. He was going to, today we have many different meal deliveries, and back in that day, David was that meal delivery. And Jesse sent him there to just simply take them, his brethren, a meal, take them some food. And so Jesse goes, and he has David go to his brethren. But see, Jesse, he was sending him on basically like a meal delivery, but God was leading. God had another purpose. God had another purpose and a reason for David to be there. And we are, sometimes we get, go into different areas or different places, and God puts us in different places. And sometimes we don't quite understand it. I'm sure David, he was just basically there to take the food, but yet I'm sure he was eager, but he was there and he was just basically there to take them food. And then what comes about is that he begins to see what's going on and how things are going. And he begins to just, I would say, begin to get a burden of why isn't anybody fighting? Why isn't anybody standing up and doing the right thing? And see, we see in this, I honestly believe we see here that God knew what David was capable of, and that's why he sent David, had David go basically on that meal delivery, on taking them that food out there, and he knew what David was capable of. And what was David capable of? See, it's honestly, you and I, if we trust God enough, we are capable too. He was
he saw in David, David had faith. David had faith in what God wanted to do and what God was going to do and how God would do it. He didn't try to worry about how it was going to get done. He wasn't worried about why are we going to do it this way or why are we not going to do it that way or no. He just was going simply. He was going to be well. He had faith. He had faith that God was going to take care of it. And we'll see that here as we continue on in these verses, but he had faith, and that's what we're going to look at next, is we're going to look at the faith of David. And verses 23 through 30, we see the faith of David. Now, you, first thing we see in verse 23, and as he talked with them, behold, there came out the champion, the Philistine of Gath, Goliath by name, out of the armies of the Philistines, and spake according to the same words, and David heard them. So David, as he was there, he heard them. He heard the challenge. And I'm going to say, as he heard that challenge, he probably got a little stirred up. He probably got a little stirred up as to you know, how can he do this? How can this man come out and continue to do this? And friends, can I say, we as Christians, we as believers, there's some things that's going on in this world we need to be stirred up over. We need to be stirred up over the things of the Lord. We need to be stirred up as in what's going on around us. And don't get me wrong, we need to do it, handle things the right way. We need to do things the right way. But we need to be need to get a little stirred up over what's going on, and we can hear the challenge. They want to challenge us. The people in this world, they want to challenge Christianity. They want to challenge what you believe. Friends, we need to stand up. Instead of sitting down and being quiet, we need to stand up and share the gospel of Jesus Christ. We need to share with this world the truth. We need to share with them what God's word says. And it's just an important thing that we do this as believers, as Christians. And don't get me wrong, you got to do it right. There's not as things that are going on around the world at this moment, there things being handled wrong and not being done right. But we as Christians, we have the Word of God. We know what God says and how we need to handle things and how we need to do things. We don't need to try to take them in our own hand. David here, he wasn't going to take it in his own hand. And I'm getting a little bit ahead of myself, I know. But we hear that challenge we need to be faithful to God. Instead of backing down, we need to be faithful to Him. Now we're gonna move on, and we're gonna look at verse 24 here. And all the men of Israel, when they saw the man, fled from him and were sore afraid. Now we see here, David, he heard the challenge. And the men, as they heard it, what did they do? They feared and they fled. All the men of Israel, it says all the men of Israel, they heard it and they fled. See, what the when the giant, he stands up and he gets up and you have to face that giant, he don't be afraid. And can I ask you today, what giant are you afraid of? We, you know, there's things that come in our life that are big challenges to us as Christians. You may have something in your life that's just a big challenge to you right now. Can I encourage you? Don't be like these men and fear that challenge of that giant. Take it on. And can I say, when you take it on, it's not, don't take it on in your own strength. Don't take it on in your own abilities, but take it on and let the Lord deal with it. Let the Lord take care of it. And see, but these men, they feared. And that's the thing, is when you look at yourself and that giant, you're going to become afraid. When you look at when I look at myself and the things that I and the battles I have to face, yeah,
Sure, I'll be afraid. I'll get afraid of them. But if I trust God, if I look at Him and trust Him, and that giant becomes not so big. It becomes a little bit smaller, and we can trust Him and let Him lead us and direct us and guide us in all that we face and all the battle that we're going through. That giant isn't so big. So if you're facing a giant, that giant that you're facing today, facing right now, start getting on your knees and talking to the Lord. And again, I know, and this story, not really it's a factual story. I know this took place. So as I say, story, but we want to continue to just. Look to God. Just look to Him to help you through that battle, the battle that you're going through, the battle that you're facing, and don't let that giant get the victory. But you keep trusting God and pray and let God help you. Now, verses 25 through 27, we see here, and the men of Israel said, "Have ye seen this man that is coming up? That has come up, surely to defy Israel? Is he come up? And it shall be that the man who killeth him, the king will enrich him with great riches, and will give him his daughter, and make his father's house free in Israel." And David spake to the men that stood by him, saying, "What shall be done to the man that killeth this Philistine, and taketh away the reproach from Israel? For who is the uncircumcised Philistine that he should defy the armies of the living God?" So David questions them, and we see here as these men, they tell David about what could happen, what could take place if you was able to win and defeat this giant. And David here, he had his faith shown forth, and he wasn't showing fear. He was standing for what was right. He wanted to see continue on, and he was like, what would happen? What could be done? And see, for you and I, friends, we need to stand for what is right. We're not let the enemy keep us from doing what God has intended for our lives. God has a purpose for you, and don't let that giant slow you down. Don't let that giant get in the way and try to discourage you from doing what God wants you to do. We need to stay faithful to Him. We need to stay faithful. We need to let God work in our heart and work in our life and stand true to Him. We got to continue on. And that's what David was doing here as he was questioned of what would take place, what's going to happen to that man that defeats this giant. And he's like, and he also says there at the end, he says, "Who is this uncircumcised Philistine that he should defy the armies of the living God?" Who is he compared to the armies of the living God? And friends, we've got God on our side. Who is that enemy compared to the God we have in our life? Who is he compared to that? Now we get to verses 28 through 30. And what do we see here? We see some skeptics and some doubters, his brother and those that around. In verse 27, "And the people answered him after this manner, so shall it be done to the man that killeth him." And Eliab and his eldest brother heard when he spake unto the men. And Eliab's anger was kindled against David, and he said, "Why camest thou down hither? And with whom hast thou left those few sheep in the wilderness? I know thy pride and the naughtiness of thine heart, for thou art come down that thou mightest see the battle." And David said, "What have I now done? Is there not a cause?" And he turned from him toward another, and spake after the same manner, and the people answered him again after the former manner. So we see here
that he continued, and Eliab, his oldest brother, he got angry. He was a skeptic, and he doubted and David, basically, with David's questioning. And see, Eliab and his brothers there, they witnessed a Samuel anointing David. They knew that God had his hand on David, but they did not understand what it meant. They didn't understand what it meant that see, God was on David, and he was going to protect David. He was going to protect him. He was going to use him. And his brothers, they didn't understand that. They didn't see that. And see, David, he had the Spirit of God upon him. He had that Spirit of God. And and this was why David could respond to the question that he asked. That's why he was able to respond, and how he was able to respond to that question. And see, he says there, he asked back, what have I now done? What have I done? All I've done was ask what would happen. And so many times when you just ask a simple question, the world, that's how the world will respond. They'll respond in a way why would you even ask that? Why were you even here? What on and on and on. And then David, he says, is there not a cause? Friends, today we have a cause. We have our Lord and Savior Jesus Christ in our life to witness and to share with others around us. And there's a cause. There's a cause in all that we do. There's a cause. There's a cause from heaven and hell and eternity. And we must get the word out. We must battle for the Lord. We must do what God wants us to do. We must be servants for Him and do the right things and live and follow Him and His Word. And stay in the battle, friend. No matter what comes your way, maybe it's you're witnessing to somebody right now, and you're sharing the gospel message with them, and the devil comes and he's trying to discourage the whole situation, and don't give up, friends. Don't give up. Stay in that battle. Stay in that fight. Maybe it's a financial battle you're facing. Hey, God will get you through. Can I say God has come through time and time again? Think about where you are. Think about God has gotten you there, even when it's even been harder and harder. God will get you through, and He's gotten me through. He's shown me time and time again He's there, and He's taking care of me and taking care of my family. And maybe it's a spiritual need in your own life. Maybe there's something in your life that you're battling. Maybe it's a past sin. Maybe it's something that you're having to go through and deal with. Hey, don't give up, friends. Stay in the battle. There is a cause, and the cause is to stay faithful to God. And that's what David here, he wanted to stay faithful to God, and he didn't like this giant standing up and going against his God, or and going against the army of the his God. And he didn't like the way he would come out and try to battle with them and mock them for who they were. And friends, that's what happens today, even in the battle. No matter what you go through, whatever you're facing, whatever comes your way, stay faithful, friends. Stay faithful to the Lord. Stay faithful to Him. Now we're gonna look here real quickly at verses 31 through 37. And we see here is a testimony of David. This here is a testimony. And when the words were heard which David spake, they rehearsed them before Saul, and he sent for him. So they heard what David said, and they took him and told Saul. And David said to Saul, let no man's heart fail because of him. Thy servant will go and fight with this Philistine. And Saul said to David, thou art not able to go against this Philistine to fight with him, for thou art but a youth, and he is a man of war from his youth. And David said unto Saul, thy servant kept his father's sheep, and there
came a lion and a bear, and took a lamb out of the flock. And I went out after him, and smote him, and delivered it out of his mouth. And when he arose against me, I caught him by his beard, and smote him, and slew him. Thy servant slew both the lion and the bear, and this uncircumcised Philistine shall be as one of them, seeing he shall hath defiled the armies of the living God. And David said, moreover, the Lord that delivered me out of the paw of the lion and out of the paw of the bear, he will deliver me out of the hand of this Philistine. And Saul said unto David, go, and the Lord be with thee. Hey, friends, here we see David had a testimony to go along with what God was calling him to do. Hey, just as we have just talking about, God will get you through that battle that you're going through. He's gotten you through time and time again. And David was saying, hey, it don't matter what I face, God has gotten me through it. And God will get me through it now. And God will get you through it, my friend, in what you do. See, David, the source of David's faith and power is what got him through. And what was that source? The Lord, God Almighty. And he was putting his trust, he was putting his faith in God, because he knew what God has already done for him. Can I say today, God will get you through. God will get you through. And God has worked time and time again. You go through the Word of God and you can see that God was faithful to men that lived and served and followed him and stayed in that battle. And God will get you through, my friend. Don't give up. Can I encourage you today? Don't give up. Stay faithful and true to the Lord. Now, we're going to have to break it off here, and we will finish this message next week. But we wanted to share real quickly before we end the broadcast. Again, Hold Forth the Word is a ministry of Emmanuel Baptist Church in Liberty, South Carolina. If you would like to contact us, we would love to hear from you. Our mailing address is Emmanuel Baptist Church, P.O. Box 266, Liberty, South Carolina, 29657. Again, that is P.O. Box 266, Liberty, South Carolina, 29657. Now, if you're ever in the Liberty, South Carolina area, we would love for you to come and visit with us. And we would love for you to come and worship with us in one of our services. Our physical address is, again, Emmanuel Baptist Church, 535 East Main Street, Liberty, South Carolina, 29657. That's 535 East Main Street, Liberty, South Carolina, 29657. We have our Sunday school is at 10 a.m. Our Sunday morning worship is at 11 a.m. Our Sunday evening service is at 6 p.m. And we have a Wednesday evening service at 7 p.m. And again, if you're ever in the Liberty, South Carolina, we would love for you to come and worship and visit with us in one of our services. You would be our honored guest. And we just thank you for tuning into this broadcast and listening and hearing. And we hope that God will encourage you today. Now, if you do want to, with your Emmanuel Baptist Church, we are on Facebook. If you want to look us up on Facebook, it is Emmanuel Baptist Church Liberty. That's Emmanuel Baptist Church Liberty. And we are on Facebook, and we are usually live on our Sunday morning broadcast. So we would love again for you to be able to tune in that way. But we just hope that you have a blessed day. We are so thankful again for you tuning in to Hold Forth the Word. Pray for this radio broadcast, pray for this radio preacher, and pray for this radio station. Then as we strive and try to serve God and try to want to be faithful to him and do his work. And we just want to thank you today. And we want to say, I'll tell you, until next time, we'll say, hold forth the word.

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1: Hello, everyone. I'm David Green, director of the Gospel Hour, and it's my privilege to welcome you to this Lord's Day broadcast. I'm so happy you have decided to share a portion of your worship experience with us today, and I promise you won't be disappointed because we have two great songs for you today, and we are continuing with our series of messages entitled Behold the Man, as preached and taught by my late father, Dr. Oliver B. Green. And as I said, we'll get to that in a moment, but first of all, we're going to hear two great songs, Come Thou Fount of Every Blessing, followed by The Blood Will Never Lose Its Power. Such a great statement. Enjoy the music, and then Dr. Green.

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1: Father, as we study today, give us wisdom, and we'll give God the praise in Jesus' name. Amen. Now, the first day of this month, I read John 19:5, Behold the man. The man, Christ Jesus. Hurriedly, we said in John 7:46, never man spake like this man. In Luke 15:2, this man receiveth sinners. Luke 23:4, I find no fault in this man. Then in Mark 15:39, we find that the centurion said, truly, this man was the Son of God. Now, in the Acts 2 and verse 32-36, this Jesus hath God raised and made both Lord and Christ. In Acts 13:38, through this man is preached the forgiveness of sins. And then in Hebrews 10 and verse 12, this man offered one sacrifice once for all forever for sins. Then in Acts 17:31, he hath appointed a day in which he will judge the world in righteousness by that man whom he hath ordained. Now that's the verse we used yesterday. Now we're going to sum up today the message of these verses. What does the Holy Spirit of God, as he moved upon holy men of old and spoke to holy men of old, and they pinned down what the Holy Spirit said, what does the Holy Ghost claim for this man of whom Pilate said, behold the man? All right. Now, if you're not an atheist or an agnostic, you accept the Bible as the verbally inspired Word of God. That means it is God-breathed, God-spoken, holy men of old pinned down what God told him to write. Now, what does the Holy Ghost claim for this man? Number one, the Holy Spirit declares that this man hath spoken a message that none other could speak. Jesus said in John 6, my words are spirit and they are life. Beloved, let me say this. I've said it before on the radio. I've said it before. I'm saying it again because I feel that it is needed and it's well spoken at this time when liberalism, modernism, and the devil is on the warpath to discredit the old time religion. Now wait. I said, we will never, this side of eternity, we will never be able to comprehend and to understand the importance of God's Word. Listen, beloved, if this Bible that I hold in my hand is full of errors, and we can't trust it, and it's mistranslated, and man did the changing and rearranging, then God bless you, we're sunk. Now that's right, we're sunk. Listen, the only book on the face of this earth that tells us about the virgin birth of Jesus Christ is the Bible. Now it is absolutely imperative, it's imperative to believe in the virgin birth or you can't be saved. If Jesus was not born of a virgin, then, my friend, he is this world's number one imposter. He claimed to be the very Son of God. Now, where do we learn that? We learn it from the words of Jesus. Now, it's true that God spoke from heaven, but Jesus said, I and my Father are one. He claimed equality with God. He claimed it. So, if the Bible is not the verbally inspired Word of God, then, my friend, we're sunk. We're absolutely hopeless. We're helpless and hell-bound. No wonder the devil works through liberals and modernists to discredit and to try to tear down the Word of God. No wonder the devil tries to discredit the virgin birth and the atoning blood of Jesus. No wonder the devil revises and then revises again and revises again and interprets this and interprets that. It's a trick of the devil to destroy the message of God. And if the devil can destroy God's word, he has wrecked salvation. Because the salvation that I enjoy, the salvation that you enjoy if you're born again, it rests upon the solid rock, the Word of God. You say, "Preacher, I thought that our salvation rests upon the solid rock, Jesus." Well, who is Jesus? In the beginning was the Word was with God, and the Word was God. The same was in the beginning with God, and the Word became flesh and dwelt among us, and we beheld His glory as the glory of the only begotten of the Father, full of grace, full of truth. Who's that? None other than the Lamb of God, the Lord Jesus Christ. That's who it is. Yes, Jesus was the Word in flesh. Yes, full of grace, full of truth, the Word of God. No wonder the devil hates the Bible. No wonder the devil says that ordinary men wrote the Bible. No wonder the devil tries to advertise through liberals and modernists that the Bible is a good book, but no greater than any other book. I want to tell you, my friend, the Son of God spoke words that no other man could speak. Oh, who could say, "Come unto me, I will give you rest"? Wait a minute. Wait a minute. The dictator of Russia can't do it. Hitler could not have done it. Mussolini in his day could not have done it. Stalin could not have done it in his day. Tojo in Japan, God bless you, he couldn't do it. The president of the United States can't do it. The greatest preacher on the face of the earth cannot do it. Listen, let me tell you something. I'm not critical. I'm not critical. God knows I'm not critical. I'm trying to prove something to you from the standpoint of common sense and reason. The Bible's not unreasonable, neither is God. God said, "Come now and let us reason together, saith the Lord." I'm trying to reason with you. Now, wait a minute. What man has ever lived that walked up and touched the leper and he was cleansed immediately? Walked up to a grave where a man's been dead 4 days and deteriorating, decaying. What man can walk up to a tomb and say, "Lazarus, come forth," and the dead come forth very much alive? I ask you, who can speak words and put life in flesh that's beginning to decay? Dead 4 days. The sister said, "Dare not roll the stone away. He stinketh. He's been dead 4 days." Who? Nobody but Jesus. Nobody but Jesus, God bless you. Now, I know we've had some great men. We have some great men. We've had some great religious leaders. We have some great religious leaders today. But no man has ever spoken or ever will speak or can speak the message of this man. "Come unto me, I will give you rest. Come unto me, I will in no wise cast you out. Whosoever shall call upon my name shall be saved." Shall be saved. No maybe so, no think so, just shall be saved. Well, now, I want to finish this, so let me hurry. He spoke a message that no one else could speak. He does, he did, and he does, and he's still doing, and he will do what none other, no other on the face of this earth could do, can do, or ever will do. Now, it doesn't make any difference to me who you are and where you come from. I want you to produce a man that can instantaneously take away the desire of drink from an alcoholic and take away from that heart blasphemy and dirty, filthy, ungodly language and gambling and lying and stealing. Listen, beloved, I wasn't an alcoholic, but I drank daily. I wasn't an alcoholic. I don't claim, and I thank God that I was not. I certainly thank God that I was converted before I became an alcoholic. I drank every day. I drank heavily on the weekends before God saved me. Now, let me say this. The minute God saved me, alcohol left me. I've never had one little sip. I've never had one drop. I've never craved one drop in my life since God saved me. Now, let me say this also. And I know that some of you precious people can sympathize with me and know what I'm talking about. I was a vile, filthy, ungodly, cussing young man. I cursed all the time in front of anybody. It didn't mean it. Listen, cursing with me was just as natural as breathing. The instant, the split second that God saved me, I stopped cursing immediately, beloved friends. Now produce a man. Produce a man. A dictator, a multimillionaire, a doctor, a psychiatrist. Produce anybody that can cure an alcoholic, cure a blasphemer, a gambler, a liar, a thief, a downright despicable gutter wretch. Pick him up, plant his feet on the solid rock in a split second, and make a brand new creation from the inside out, from head to foot. Produce one. That's what Jesus does. Now, don't tell me I don't know what I'm talking about. It happened to me. And don't tell me that I don't know what I'm talking about. I know thousands, literally thousands, who've been saved in our meetings, not counting the multiplied thousands that I know who've been saved in other people's meetings. I know thousands of drinkers, blasphemers, liars, adulterers, fornicators, thieves, and everything else you want to name. I know them. They've been saved. I've known some of them for 10, 12, 14, 16, 18, 20 years, and they're still living for the Jesus who saved them. This man Jesus does and can do and will do what no other person, no other personality, no other being that has ever lived can do. This man, he not only speaks a message that no other can speak, but he does what no other can do. Then, in the third place, he came into this world in a body, and he displayed to mankind in a body a man that overcame every temptation that was hurled at him by the devil, the world, the flesh, and all hell. Now you produce another man. I want you to produce one man that has ever lived. And Jesus was approximately 33 and a half years old when he was crucified. Now, I'm not arguing days. I don't know to the day how old Jesus was, but he was between 33 and 34 years old when he was crucified. Now, wait a minute. You produce a man or a woman or any human being that has lived on this earth 33 years, never committed a sin. Never committed a sin in thought, word, or deed. Everything that they've ever done was right and righteous and holy and pure. Produce one. God bless you, produce one. Well, now you say, how can you prove that Jesus was that? He stepped right out in what we would say his own front yard. He looked his enemies in the face and he said, which one of you convinceth me of sin? Which one of you can bring one mistake against me? He never made a mistake. He was the faultless Christ. Pilate did everything in his power to find something wrong with him, and he had to admit three times in John 18 and the first six verses of John 19, Pilate said three times, there is absolutely no fault in this man. This man is faultless. Now find one. You go back and read the life, the history, the life story of any great, outstanding founder of religion, and you'll find they made mistakes. Find them. But this man never made a mistake. Now, I'd like to go on and on and on and on, and I could go on and on and on and say many, many, many other things, but the month is running out, and I must hurry. Now, this man that Pilate said, behold the man, this man of whom Pilate said, behold the man, he delivered a message that none other could deliver. He did, and he does, what none other could ever do or could have ever done. He lived in a body, I mean a body, just like yours and mine. He had flesh. He had flesh. Yes, sir. He took a body. God gave him a body. And in that body, he was hungry, thirsty, tired, weary. He wept. He cried. Yes, he had a body just like our body. Now, this man had a body like your body, my body. Yet, in that body, he was faultless, sinless, holy, and without spot or wrinkle. Now, the last thing that I say today, this man looked his enemies and friends in the face, and he said, "No man." This man said, "No man taketh my life from me. I have the power to lay my life down. I have the power to take my life again. This commandment I received from my Father." Now, on the cross, when the centurion said, "Truly, this man was God's son," the thing that convinced him was the moment that Jesus laid his life down. Jesus looked to the sky. He looked to the Father. And he said, "It is finished." Then he said to the Father, "Into thy hands I commend," or "I commit," or "I entrust," "I place." "Into thy hands I commit my spirit." And Jesus literally took his life out of his body and passed it to God. The centurion saw him die the instant that he said, "Into thy hands I commend my spirit." And the centurion was convinced. Now, this man is the only man that ever lived that had the power to lay his life down. That's what Jesus came here for. Behold the man who was born to die, and who was born to die at his own will. At the appointed time, he would lay down his life, and then, at the appointed time, take it up again, that you and I, through his death, burial, and resurrection, might be saved. Behold the man who died that we might live. Behold the man who holds your destiny in his hand. If you receive him, you'll be saved. If you reject him, then he can't help you. If you reject him, he can't help you. He'll have to say, "Depart, I never knew you." God help you, beloved. I beg you to behold the man who loves you, died for you, and stands ready and waiting to save you if you'll just believe on him. Father, honor thy precious word, O God, honor thy word, and save the soul that's nearest hell today, in Jesus' precious name, amen.
2: 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Thank you for tuning in the program today. I hope you will join us again soon. I also want to let you know that if you would like a copy of today's program, Music and Preaching, or any day, you can certainly have that in your own home. We can send that to you on compact disc, a CD.

0: that we have put together in honor of my father's passing 50 years ago in July. 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A wonderful book. I'll tell you more about it throughout the week. Then we have a color photograph of my father, a 5x7 color photo, also autographed for you. 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
0: Friends, this is David Green again. On behalf of myself and the entire Gospel Hour family, I want to thank you for tuning in to the program today. I hope you received a blessing today and will tune in again each and every time you can. And so, until next time, may the Lord bless you and keep you in His will.

0: Saran News. I'm Mary Rose. The White House reports some countries are routing exports through third nations to avoid U.S. tariffs. Bob Agnew reports.
1: The report says China has responded to 2018 tariffs by sending goods to other countries for packaging and assembly. White House trade advisor Peter Navarro says China launders exports through more than 40 countries, causing tax revenue losses of $19 to $26 billion each year.

0: China's leader, Xi Jinping, is scheduled to visit Washington in September. Bob Agner reporting.
1: The Trump administration is launching a new strategy to tackle homelessness, arguing that treating addiction and mental illness must come before simply providing housing. Correspondent Ron Taylor reports.
2: HUD Secretary Scott Turner says years of housing first policies have fallen short, pointing to statistics showing 75% of homeless Americans struggling with drug addiction and 78% suffer from mental illness. Turner says housing remains important, but housing alone is not enough. The new Treatment First Toolkit, unveiled by HUD and HHS, aims to expand recovery services and connect homeless individuals with addiction and mental health treatment. HHS Secretary Robert F. Kennedy Jr. says lasting recovery starts with effective care, not leaving people trapped in addiction and homelessness. Ron Taylor reporting.
1: Luigi Mangione has pleaded guilty to federal stalking charges in the killing of United Healthcare CEO Brian Thompson. He admitted to following Thompson to an investor conference in 2024 and shooting him on a New York City street. The 28-year-old Mangione acknowledged his actions as at a hastily scheduled hearing in Manhattan. He faces life in prison. This is SRN News. Cohabitation is becoming the norm in this country.
3: The Pew Research Center reports that 77% of all American adults in their 30s or 40s have lived together with a romantic partner without the benefit of marriage. 37% have done so more than once. And the percentages hold remarkably steady across various racial groups and educational cohorts. Cohabitation has simply become normalized across the nation. Pew also reports that most cohabiting relationships last about 18 months. Michael Harrington reporting.
1: A federal judge has ruled Utah can enforce its strict anti-gambling laws against prediction markets like Kalshi and Polymarket. The decision is a victory for states fighting to regulate the platforms, which critics say blur the line between finance and gambling. Kalshi has sued to block Utah's restrictions. This is SRN News. Lions and tigers begin a long-awaited rescue.
4: 30 lions and tigers from a closed Argentine zoo are starting a new life at wildlife sanctuaries in South Africa and the United States. The animals were rescued from the former Luján Zoo northwest of Buenos Aires after years of uncertainty. Four Paws, an international animal welfare group, is overseeing the transfer, calling it one of the largest relocations of captive big cats. The animals will live in expansive enclosures at the sanctuaries. Some cats needed sedation for transport on Friday. The zoo was shut down in 2020 over safety and welfare concerns. Keith Peters reporting.
1: Nearly half of American workers say they may never fully retire. A new Thrivent survey finds only 58% expect to have enough money to retire on time, while more than a third expect to keep working in retirement. More details at srnnews.com.
5: Here is your forecast on WZYN, the old ship of Zion. Another scorcher for Valdosta today, the high 97, only stray thunderstorms around. Becoming partly cloudy as the night goes on, or low mid to upper 70s. Limited rain in Forsyth, lots of sunshine, or high mid 90s, and clear for the overnight hours, a low 75. I'm meteorologist Jennifer Naramore on WZYN and online at WZYN.org.

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Their phone number is 229-247-4208. Their hours of operation are Monday through Friday, 8 a.m. to 5:30 p.m.

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1: SRN News, I'm Mary Rose. Critics of the Trump administration are facing a strong pushback. Willie Nelson has the latest.
2: Conservatives are refuting claims that the Trump administration is falling short, pointing to a series of major wins. They say the border has been secured, wall construction has restarted, and mass deportations are underway. Supporters are also highlighting the elimination of DEI programs, rising military recruitment, and cuts to left-wing NGO funding. On the economy, they note lower inflation and stronger retirement accounts, along with a tougher stance against Iran and terrorist groups. Willie Nelson, Washington.
1: A red state AG's warning about financial discrimination against an AMNO maker pays off. Correspondent Ron Taylor reports.
3: West Virginia Attorney General J.B. McCuskey investigated payment processors Bill.com, Ramp, and First Internet Bank of Indiana for denying services to Kent Cartridge Company due to its ammunition production, citing compliance restrictions. Following warning letters under the state's FIND Act, the companies pledged not to discriminate against lawful firearm businesses, with Bill.com entering a business relationship with the ammo maker. Ron Taylor reporting.
1: A suspect is in custody following a shooting that wounded five people at Virginia State University early Saturday. The 19-year-old suspect was arrested about 12 hours later after he was found hiding in a closet in a campus residence hall. Police say the suspect is not a student at the university. The five victims were taken to nearby hospitals, where one was listed in critical condition. Hurricane Lala has skirted Hawaii's Big Island without making landfall and is expected to weaken after lashing the region with strong winds and drenching rain. It's now down to a tropical storm, Category 1. 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
2: SRN News, I'm Mary Rose. The White House reports some countries are routing exports through third nations to avoid U.S. tariffs. Bob Agnew reports.
3: The report says China has responded to 2018 tariffs by sending goods to other countries for packaging and assembly. White House Trade Advisor Peter Navarro says China launders exports through more than 40 countries, causing tax revenue losses of $19 to $26 billion each year. China's leader, Xi Jinping, is scheduled to visit Washington in September. Bob Agnew reporting.
2: The Trump administration is launching a new strategy to tackle homelessness, arguing that treating addiction and mental illness must come before simply providing housing. Correspondent Ron Taylor reports.
4: HUD Secretary Scott Turner says years of housing first policies have fallen short, pointing to statistics showing 75% of homeless Americans struggling with drug addiction and 78% suffer from mental illness. Turner says housing remains important, but housing alone is not enough. The new Treatment First Toolkit, unveiled by HUD and HHS, aims to expand recovery services and connect homeless individuals with addiction and mental health treatment. HHS Secretary Robert F. Kennedy Jr. says lasting recovery starts with effective care, not leaving people trapped in addiction and homelessness. Ron Taylor reporting.
2: Luigi Mangione has pleaded guilty to federal stalking charges in the killing of United Healthcare CEO Brian Thompson. He admitted to following Thompson to an investor conference in 2024 and shooting him on a New York City street. The 28-year-old Mangione acknowledged his actions as at a hastily scheduled hearing in Manhattan. He faces life in prison. This is SRN News. Cohabitation is becoming the norm in this country.
5: The Pew Research Center reports that 77% of all American adults in their 30s or 40s have lived together with a romantic partner without the benefit of marriage. 37% have done so more than once. And the percentages hold remarkably steady across various racial groups and educational cohorts. Cohabitation has simply become normalized across the nation. Pew also reports that most cohabiting relationships last about 18 months. Michael Harrington reporting.
2: A federal judge has ruled Utah can enforce its strict anti-gambling laws against prediction markets like Kalshi and Polymarket. The decision is a victory for states fighting to regulate the platforms, which critics say blur the line between finance and gambling. Kalshi has sued to block Utah's restrictions. This is SRN News. Lions and tigers begin a long-awaited rescue.
6: 30 lions and tigers from a closed Argentine zoo are starting a new life at wildlife sanctuaries in South Africa and the United States. The animals were rescued from the former Luján Zoo northwest of Buenos Aires after years of uncertainty. Four Paws, an international animal welfare group, is overseeing the transfer, calling it one of the largest relocations of captive big cats. The animals will live in expansive enclosures at the sanctuaries. Some cats needed sedation for transport on Friday. The zoo was shut down in 2020 over safety and welfare concerns. Keith Peters reporting.
2: Nearly half of American workers say they may never fully retire. A new Thrivent survey finds only 58% expect to have enough money to retire on time, while more than a third expect to keep working in retirement. More details at srnnews.com.
7: Here is your forecast on WZYN, the Old Ship of Zion. Scattered cloudiness around the Valdosta area for the early morning, a low mid to upper 70s. Slim chance for any rain. Monday and Tuesday with highs upper 90s to near 100. For Forsyth through the night, clear, low mid 70s. We're into the upper 90s Monday and Tuesday. I'm meteorologist Jennifer Naramore.
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0: Thank you for being a part of the WZYN Broadcasting Royal Family, where preaching is king, singing is queen, at WZYN.org, 89.1 Forsyth, and where it all began, right here in Valdosta at 8:10 a.m.
1: SRN News, I'm Mary Rose. At least one person is dead and tens of thousands without power today as Tropical Storm Lala continues to lash Hawaii. According to the latest update from the National Hurricane Center, the storm was about 75 miles southwest of Honolulu with maximum sustained winds of about 65 miles per hour. Governor Josh Green says one person died in a storm-related car accident, and officials are urging people to stay off the roads. Torrential rain caused widespread flooding and mudslides on the Big Island of Hawaii. Officials are warning of life-threatening surf and rip current conditions across the island chain. At least six people have died after days of storms and historic flooding in Indiana. Officials say the floodwaters from the White River peaked in Indianapolis. This is SRN News.
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from WZYN, we say hello to all of our new listeners in Forsyth, Georgia. We hope you will receive a blessing from all the preaching and singing. Have a great day.

Don't miss Midday Jubilee with Pastor James Burke from 12 to 1 every weekday. 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

Now if Christ be preached that he rose from the dead, how say some among you that there is no resurrection of the dead? But if there be no resurrection of the dead, then is Christ not risen? And if Christ be not risen, then is our preaching vain, and your faith is also vain. But now is Christ risen from the dead, and become the first fruits of them that slept. For since by man came death, by man came also the resurrection of the dead. For I know that my Redeemer liveth, and that he shall stand at the latter day upon the earth. And though after my skin worms destroy this body, yet in my flesh shall I see God. If ye then be risen with Christ, seek those things which are above, where Christ sitteth on the right hand of God.

Then said Martha unto Jesus, Lord, if thou hadst been here, my brother had not died. But I know that even now, whatsoever thou wilt ask of God, God will give it thee. Jesus saith unto her, Thy brother shall rise again. Martha saith unto him, I know that he shall rise again in the resurrection at the last day. Jesus said unto her, I am the resurrection and the life. He that believeth in me, though he were dead, yet shall he live. And whosoever liveth and believeth in me shall never die.

the week, very early in the morning, they came unto the sepulchre, bringing the spices which they had prepared, and certain others with them. And they found the stone rolled away from the sepulchre, and they entered in and found not the body of the Lord Jesus. And it came to pass, as they were much perplexed thereabout, behold, two men stood by them in shining garments. And as they were afraid and bowed down their faces to the earth, they said unto them, Why seek ye the living among the dead? He is not here, but is risen.

down in peace and sleep. For thou, Lord, only makest me dwell in safety. The Lord will give strength unto his people. The Lord will bless his people with peace. Great peace have they which love thy law, and nothing shall offend them. Thou wilt keep him in perfect peace, whose mind is stayed on thee, because he trusteth in thee. Peace I leave with you, my peace I give unto you. Not as the world giveth, give I unto you. Let not your heart be troubled, neither let it be afraid. These things I have spoken unto you, that in me ye might have peace. In the world ye shall have tribulation, but be of good cheer. I have overcome the world. Then said Jesus to them again, Peace be unto you. As my Father hath sent me, even so send I you. Therefore, being justified by faith, we have peace with God through our Lord Jesus Christ, by whom also we have access by faith into this grace wherein we stand, and rejoice in hope of the glory of God. For to be carnally minded is death, but to be spiritually minded is life and peace. But the fruit of the Spirit is love, joy, peace, long-suffering,

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In your hymnals, I am resolved. 288.

tonight. Welcome to church. Oh, man, I saw baby Luke. Baby Luke back there, he's getting comfortable with these songs. They're sitting, they got baby Luke on their hip right there and just rocking to "I Will Hasten to Him." Hasten's a glad and free. And he's just as grinning more than all of y'all in here. He's loving it. We're talking about you, baby Luke. Right there. Yeah, he knows it too, doesn't he? Isn't that baby precious now? I told him when he walked out tonight, I said, buddy, this morning I said, you just started a show around here. You got everybody beat. Don't you love families bringing their babies to church? Amen. That's wonderful. Precious. All right. Choir's going to try to sing a little bit here for you. Hope it can be a blessing and just enjoy these songs that you could be familiar with tonight. And I'm going to do one that a little bit different here tonight. So if we mess up, it's just us. We're trying to sing for the Lord.

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Amen. Amen. Thank you. Thank you. That's for the choir, not for me. 138. When God dips his love in my heart.

0: join you. They're going to mingle down here and we'll sing congregationally together. I think they did a good job. Appreciate them singing. That's great. Some newer stuff tonight that we haven't sang in a long, long time. And I thought while they're coming down here, I'll make a few announcements of some things. And if Jackson can help me while the choir's coming down, put that up on that big board back up there, Jackson, that big TV screen. You can get your exercise and turn your head around. He's going to get it up here in just a moment. There we go. You can see them on both screens. That's a door hanger. And we're going to print 2,000 of those. Start off with 2,000, start handing those out. Who thinks you've got a neighborhood you think you could go to and you'd take 100 of them or maybe 50 of those and maybe just help doing it wherever you live? Who thinks you could probably do that? It doesn't have to be a church visitation. Who thinks you could help with that? Raise your hand. That'd be easy. Hey, Brother Junior, you need to get some exercise. You could do that. Say amen. Hey, there you go. There ain't wrong with that. I think that's a good idea. And so there we go. And so we're going to start with 2,000. And hey, sometimes people just want to give, but they can't go. Some people can't go. If you want to pay for that project, you just write a check for $350. That's how much they're going to cost for 2,000, okay? So if you want to contribute to that, just put it on there. Yeah, it all goes in the same pot. But you say, I want my money to go to the gospel, and 2,000 doors getting that. So it's got the church information on the front and the gospel on the back. You could just give towards that as an offering, thanksgiving to God that the gospel got to you, and you'd like somebody else to get saved. And so there you go, $350, what those will cost. And those 2,000 will probably be gone. I'd say with our church, I think they'll be gone in a month, 6 weeks. And we pass out probably anywhere from 300, 400, 500 on a Saturday morning. And thank you to those that invest in that time that we have doing that. And but those will be even better. Those will be even easier. So just wanted to mention to you that. And we'll probably go visit in 2 weeks again on Saturday morning. We should have those by then. Brother Don, lead us in another song, if you don't mind.
1: 162, to God be the glory. 162.

0: all stand to our feet for our fellowship hymn. We'll turn over to 159, Blessed Be the Name.
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0: Sing the first verse of Blessed Be the Name, 159.

0: you back to your seat. Good fellowship this evening. Good singing by the choir and the congregation. Good to have you here tonight. That's wonderful. We'll make mention of a few more things here, some things that you can pray about as well. I want you to be praying about a few folks. Brother Strom had to go to the hospital. He's got some issues going on, but he's out. And he went Friday night, was there all night in the hospital. And Miss Johnson, we need to pray for Miss Johnson. Miss Johnson's in the hospital right now. She looks like she'll have a blood transfusion, another one. She's had one already. She'll have another one. Her hemoglobin was pretty low. And so pray for her, if you will, please. And it looks like she'll be in the hospital a couple more days. I think that's room 416. Is that right? No, that's not right. All right. She told me I was wrong. Broke my heart. I think that I'm right standing right here. I think it's 416, Ms. Lynn. It's 450-something. Okay, well, before I come to preach, I'll grab my phone over there behind my books over there. I hide my phone over there so it doesn't ring in my pocket. I don't want that distraction. It's over there, but the room number's on there. And I'll tell you, you ought to go visitors. Man, does she love getting visitors. What are you talking about? She loves y'all. Some people, their only real family that matters at all is this one right here. That's it. You got to understand, that's it. This is it. It's been her ties for over 50 years right here. Her best friend beat her to heaven, Miss Doris. So it's hard to kind of wrap your mind around, but that's just true. She'd love to visit with you or call her as well. I'll get that to you if my mind serves me right off when I get back there. So pray for those two saints of God, if you would, please. And then Tuesday night we have church and not Wednesday. Pray for Brother Steve Ward as he comes and preach. Camo conference, men are leaving. I've got one more seat with my boys going with me and a few others. I've got one more seat. Now don't let that hinder you if you say, well, I don't want to be the last seat. We'll figure something out. Don't worry about that. And Brother Don's going to leave from Douglas, but he said he'd take somebody with him. That'd be fine if we get him here in Bad Austin and pick him up, and he could take his truck from there. So if you haven't told me yet, there's still one more seat if you'd like to go. It'd be a great time of fellowship. Boy, y'all need to pray for us. Us men driving in the swaggin' wagon together. We're going to take Tina's van. There's no telling what all good conversations we'll have. It'll be great. It really will be. It'll be fun. And it'll be great. I promise you we won't come back and tell you what we talked about, though. It'll be good. Yeah. You got the back? All right. Brother Matthew, we're going to keep it to ourselves, aren't we? Yeah, that's right. That's good. We're going to have a great time and hear some good preaching as well up there. So we'll actually leave here at 7 o'clock. I say 7:15, but we need to leave ourselves a little bit of time. I kind of drive kind of slow and reckless, so there's no telling when we'll get there. 7 o'clock, we'll leave from the church here Saturday morning. Then School of the Bible starts. I need to know if you've decided now to be able to go, be able to come to these classes. I need to know by Tuesday night for sure. Somebody else is already trying to decide if they're going to do it. $100 a semester. Look, if you want to be taught in the Lord and you have the availability to come to this is how to get discipled and learn a lot really, really fast. And I'd encourage you, if you have the time, to be able to come. You're not going to be overwhelmed like you're going to be like, oh my, or like in seminary. It's not going to be that way. It's going to be simple stuff, but a lot, very, very fast. And you're going to love it. Who enjoyed Brother Pangle? Raise your hand. Well, man, you get to listen to him every night and not me. So there you go. Thursday nights, he'll be teaching. And Brother Caleb, I know how much you enjoy him. So it'll be a great time. If you got the availability to be able to do it, I'd encourage you to do it. Every Thursday night until about Thanksgiving. It starts next Thursday. Okay, Faithful Men's Meeting's on there and the Bible Tent Weekend, but service on Tuesday. Let's have the ushers come at this time, if you will, please. Thank you for full prayer rooms. Man, we had a full prayer room, and I got some ideas about that as well, if that continues to be that way. A full prayer room, that's great. And bringing our requests, making them known one to another. And thank you for our teachers. Aren't you thankful for your Sunday school teachers? Amen. Aren't you thankful for the children's teachers and the adult teachers? Brother Paul taught our class this morning and did a great job teaching. Are you thankful for the musicians back here? Amen. That's wonderful. Aren't you thankful for the ushers? Aren't you thankful for people that clean the church? Amen. Aren't you thankful for the Word of God? You thankful for your salvation tonight? It's just good to think how blessed we are. That's what I'm trying to get at. And we can trust Him. And thank you for being here tonight. You're a blessing to me by your faithfulness this evening. Junior, would you pray for us, please?
1: Dear Lord, thank you for this day. And thank you for the good day we've had in your house. Thank you for the message this morning. Thank you for the good music we've heard. Just bless this offering tonight. And bless the rest of the service. Be with pastors he preaches. Bless him and give him the message you have for us. In Jesus' name, amen.
0: Amen. Amen.

Take your Bibles, please, and turn with me to 1 Thessalonians chapter number 5. As we're continuing to teach verse by verse, line by line through this great epistle, 1 Thessalonians chapter number 5, we left off in verse 16, I guess 2 weeks ago. But we're going to read the context and start in verse 12. So 1 Thessalonians 5 and verse number 12. First Thessalonians 5 and verse 12. Dear Heavenly Father, as we come before you and try to do our best, we need the help of your Spirit to preach the Word of God humbly as your servant. We empty ourselves of ourselves and all that we are and ask you to fill us with your Holy Spirit that we might preach in the demonstration of thy power. And edify the people of God tonight and draw us closer to you, and may we be more like you each day. Thank you for your grace and your mercy and your blood that washes our sins away. In Christ's name we pray. Amen. Verse 12. And we beseech you, brethren, to know them which labor among you and are over you in the Lord, and admonish you, and esteem them very highly in love for their work's sake, and be at peace among yourselves. Now we exhort you, brethren, warn them that are unruly, comfort the feeble-minded, support the weak, be patient toward all men, see that none render evil for evil unto any man, but ever follow that which is good, both among yourselves and to all men. Rejoice evermore. Pray without ceasing. In everything give thanks, for this is the will of God in Christ Jesus concerning you. Quench not the Spirit. Despise not prophesyings. Prove all things. Hold fast to that which is good. Abstain from all appearance of evil. A couple weeks back, we addressed the matter of brethren, and we went to every spot where brethren's used, because that's how we got hung up in verse 12. When he said, "And we beseech you, brethren." And as a brotherhood in the family of God, we have responsibilities to one another. Every relationship has responsibilities to be held up, and when we break those responsibilities and we don't respect one another, we suffer the consequences. And one of those things is, in verse 13, you don't have peace with one another anymore. When you break that, you suffer the consequences of conflict and fear. So, these are relational passages. Meaning by that, they're really relationship rules. In my Bible, in verses 12 through 13, I have highlighted orange right here. It's a little line right here where I've got it orange. Because I know 12 and 13 talks about the relationship the people are to have towards the pastor. That's one bracket. 12 to 13 is the relationship to the pastor. And then in 14 and 15, that's the relationship everybody's to have towards one another. It's not just towards the pastor. So there's a responsibility we have to the shepherd as a local church in 12 through 13. Then there's a responsibility that we have to all the saints in verses 14 and 15. If they're unruly, feeble-minded, weak, we have a certain responsibility, each one. We have a responsibility to all men. You see those words in verse 14? Any man, verse 15. All men, verse 15. So there's a responsibility to the shepherd, responsibility to the saints. That's what we've already studied.
And then when you get to verse 16, he says, rejoice evermore. Pray without ceasing. It's a list. People say, all those Christian people, they just got that list of things to do and not do. Yeah, there's lots of them in the Bible, right? Not just the Ten Commandments. And we've learned that those commandments are not grievous, are they? There's the list. So we had that responsibility to the shepherd, responsibility to the saints, and now we have responsibilities to self. Responsibilities to self, to us. It's in this verse, these verses, it's just Christ and you. It doesn't have anything to do with other people in 16 through 22. It's just Christ and you. It's just your Christian life, just my Christian life. And when it boils down to it, that's all the Christian life is. At the front and the back, there's people mixed in, but you know as well as I do, it's just Christ and you. David said this morning, against thee and thee only have I sinned. All we have is Christ at the end of the day. That's it. That's what Christianity is. Now, when we join a local church, there's responsibilities, but out of our relationship with Christ should grow a natural response to Christ in you, Christian love towards the brethren and to a lost world that needs Him. But where does it begin? It's just Christ in us. That's all it is. I'm going to ask ourselves a question at the end. Which one of these could you work on? Which one of these could you point to and say, now I struggle with that one? It's great to study all these, but friend, it's better to try to live them. Verse 16. Rejoice evermore. He didn't say rejoice. He didn't say pray. He didn't say give thanks. He said evermore. He said without ceasing. And he said in all things, in everything. Are you seeing that right there? Rejoice evermore. Write this down. Maybe this will help you. You don't have to if you don't want to, but write this down for sake of note-taking. Celebrate your Christianity in Christ. Rejoice evermore. And evermore says, it's the same idea, same truth as Philippians 4:4. Rejoice in the Lord. Tell me, rejoice in the Lord. Always. Not even always. That's different. Always. In any situation. Rejoice evermore. Celebrate your Christianity. Let your light so shine before men. Rejoice in the Lord. Rejoice evermore. The second thing we have here is verse 17. Pray without ceasing. Number two, communicate with your Lord. Pray without ceasing. Pray all the time. Rejoice evermore. Christ is in you all the time. You're always in His hand, aren't you? That truth never changes. So we communicate with our Lord. Without ceasing. Children are probably thinking, wow. We just pray all the time. Never stop praying. You never stop breathing, do you? Never stop breathing. Same idea as you never stop praying. So what do you mean? I hope this makes sense to you. I heard somebody say this, and I think it's good for repetition. Sometimes our Christian life looks like this. And that's how we pray. Like a big, we've been gasping and holding back prayer so long, and then. But God says, I just want this thing to be easy. I want it to be normal. A Christian life, you just stay in fellowship with me. Don't get anything in between me and you.
And you just pray without ceasing. You just do it all day long. You live in relation and fellowship with me, clean and right. And it's not, here comes Sunday. Who knows? That's not the way God designed it to be. Say amen. You're supposed to pray without ceasing. Live in constant, consciously presence and the conscience presence of God at all times. Can I ask you, how is your joy? It could be hinged to how is your prayer life. Those two verses could work together, couldn't they? Can I ask you how your prayer life is? How's your breathing going? How long at times have we went without speaking to Him? We hit some tragedy and then we start praying like we mean business. And we just, all the air comes out. Rejoice evermore, pray without ceasing. Verse 18. Why don't you read it with me, and I'm being serious. Why don't you read verse 18 with me? Ready? 1, 2, 3. In everything give thanks, for this is the will of God in Christ Jesus concerning you. Number 3, content in your circumstances. These are helpful guidelines for godly living. You celebrate your Christianity, then you communicate with your Lord, and you're content in your circumstances. I want you to notice something here that is worth noting. He does not say, brothers and sisters, in verse 18, for everything give thanks. He says, in everything give thanks. Not for, but in. One of the hardest things to learn to do is to say to God, this is good for me. This is good for me. God is not against anybody in this room. He is for you. He loves you. And when we go through things of our own making or just trials of life that God's put on us, we'd be wise to learn to say, even though this is hard, this is good for me, so thank you. Thank you, Lord. Content in your circumstances. So this verse teaches us, in everything give thanks, for this is the will of God in Christ Jesus concerning you. So this verse teaches us, nothing is beyond the sphere of thankfulness. Nothing. Nothing is beyond the sphere of thankfulness. Do you realize in 2 Timothy 3, do I have that passage right? In Romans 1, the condition of the last days and the depravity and sinfulness of man is described by unthankfulness. The only reason why we become unthankful, well, there's many reasons why we become unthankful, but one reason we become unthankful is because we just become selfish. I become selfish, self-centered, all about me, and then all of a sudden I become unthankful. We have more than we've ever had, but we're less thankful than we've ever been. When a man thinks he's the master of his destiny and he's done all this and he's done the other, and when a man thinks he's the master of his destiny, he can't be thankful because he is attributing what he is getting done to himself. It's pride. You can't be thankful. You can't be proud. A proud man has a hard time saying thank you. I'm trying to be helpful to you. Is it hard for you to say thank you to God and to other people? Thank you. Thank you. Not you. Thank you. Two words that you don't like to say when you're proud. You know, you want to know what they are? I'm going to tell you. When you're proud, two things are hard to say. Thank you and I'm sorry.
But God says in everything give thanks. The other morning I was at the radio, Brother Matthew, and I was just doing my thing, and God was dealing with me. And I felt like putting up a note in front of myself, and maybe I'll do it. Maybe I should listen. And putting a note up in front of myself that said this: I deserve nothing. I deserve nothing. I should be in hell. I deserve nothing. I deserve nothing. And then I would finish and say, so I expect nothing. All we deserve is hell. All we are is wretches and sinful creatures. And all we got was grace, and we got everything for nothing. I deserve nothing, so I should expect nothing. I should just be willing to be the lowliest of servant for my Savior, Jesus Christ. Well, so what's that have to do with Thanksgiving? When you're not expecting anything, you'll be thankful for everything. God help me to be content in my circumstances. Nothing is beyond the spirit of thankfulness. Verse 19. Quench not the spirit. Number four, controlled by the spirit. There's four reactions, negative reactions to the Holy Spirit in Scripture. You can blaspheme the Holy Spirit, Matthew 12. You can lie to the Holy Spirit, Acts 5. You can resist the Holy Spirit, Acts number 7. Grieve the Holy Spirit, that's in Ephesians chapter 5. And in this passage of Scripture, you can quench the Holy Spirit in verse 19. God's saying to us, don't extinguish the voice of God. When God speaks to you, don't smother it, don't extinguish it. When God begins to stir, we ought to say, yes, Lord. We ought to do it. We must learn to do everything to stir the fire, and there'll be seasons when you feel nothing. You ever went through one of those seasons? You don't think you've really done anything different, or you have done something different, but you feel nothing. So remember, when you get stirred, you better stir it back. You better poke the fire and keep it going. When you have spiritual momentum, keep it going, because you're not promised that same stirring again. Quench not the spirit. 2 Timothy chapter 1, verse 6, stir up the gift of God which is within thee. That means to put the fire, put the blaze back to it again. So we must be careful not to smother the Spirit of God by lesser things and by sinful things. And we can do that very easily. We can smother, we can quench the Spirit. We can grieve them. You know what it says, grieve the Spirit there in Ephesians? That means God, through the Holy Spirit, has emotions. God can be hurt. Grieve the Spirit. Holy Spirit that lives inside of us is a person. Isn't that something? And we can quench the Spirit and grieve the Spirit by fighting, by gossiping, by having a critical spirit. Quench them by slander and bitterness and hatefulness and jealousy, selfishness, greed, apathy, indifference, just plain old sinful living. And it can quench the Spirit of God in even our church. A little leaven leaveneth the whole lump. How about this one? Verse 20. Despise not prophesyings. Prophesying means foretelling. It's not necessarily prophecy. It's just foretelling the Word of God. Even those passages in 1 Thessalonians, it's not really talking about prophecy as you generally think of prophecy. It's talking about foretelling the Word of God. Despise not prophesying. Do you love Bible preaching? Number 5, I think. Where are we at?
Number five? Thanks, Hannah. Good job, David. Number five, cherish preaching. Cherish preaching. Do you love preaching? There's some preaching I like more than other preaching, but I like all Bible preaching. Listen to your pastor for a little while. Love all types of preaching, short and long. Behind the pulpit I am tonight, or whether I'm in the aisle, running up and down and scaring you half to death, thinking I'm going to fall on you or something. Like it all. Loud and soft, slow and fast, encouraging and rebuking, love it all. If it's Bible preaching, love it all. Find you some preachers that you love to listen to, and it will help you. Yes. This is me trying to just help all of us here together. Please don't listen to preaching. Please don't listen to preaching that doesn't preach out of the King James Version of the Bible. Don't do that. Don't listen to it. Trust me if you don't know why yet. Trust me. If you want me to tell you why, I'll tell you why. Listen to King James Bible preaching. Listen to preaching that is aligned with what this church believes. Some of you are at the stage of your Christian life where you're growing. Some of you are grown up a little further. But listen to preaching that lines up with this King James Bible. And don't go listening to preaching that fishes into new doctrine all the time, trying to turn over some new leaf. I've seen a lot of good people get trapped up in some of the most harebrained, crazy ideas in the whole world, and they are not here. And I wish that they were, just because they heard some yapper say something that nobody else has ever heard before in their whole life, and they think they're the first one to ever come up with something. Don't listen to that garbage. There's no new thing under the sun. Find you some good preachers, though. You want me to tell you who? I'm not elevating these men. I'm just trying to help you. I'd listen to Tim Fuller every day of my life. Tim Fuller is a great preacher, good Bible preacher. He'll be at Jubilee this year. Tim Fuller is a solid Bible preacher. Scott Pauley. Say, why are you bringing up men's name? I'm not doing that, because some of you might be like, well, where did I go find these preaching from? You search these names out, you'll find them preaching. They've got good, solid Bible messages. They're going to strengthen you. Cherish Bible preaching. Don't listen to Fox News all day. Don't do that. You'll be a grumpy old man or old woman if you do that all day. Don't do that. You wouldn't do that, would you? Tim Fuller, Scott Pauley, John Knox is a great Bible teacher. Cody Zorn, he'll get you stirred up one way or another, or he'll rub you the wrong way. Listen to Brother Caleb Osteen, Johnny Pope, Joe Arthur, and I like listening to my pastor, Clarence Sexton. Whatever. If you want any advice on who to listen to, what that might look like, just let me know. But cherish Bible preaching. I wrote this down about preaching. Why would I cherish Bible preaching myself? Why? Because it corrects my crooked ways. It stirs my dry soul. It sharpens my rough corners. It sweetens my bitter life. It reminds my wayward mind. It calms my troubled soul. It teaches my empty mind. It feeds my hungry heart. It connects me back to my source, and it revives my depleted life. And so much more. Despise not prophesying. Cherish preaching. Let's look at verse 21. Prove all things. Hold fast to that which is good. Carefully select. Carefully select, verse 21. Prove all things. Judge everything. Be wise in that way. I think it's quite interesting that that's after despise not prophesying. Don't listen to everybody just because they look, you know, just judge them by the Word of God, that prophet, that preacher. We need to pray for two churches in this town, and I mean that with all my heart. I love these two congregations. They've been a staple in this town as independent Baptist Bible preaching churches for decades. We need to pray for Open Bible and Faith Baptist Church. They're looking for new pastors.
We need to pray for them. They have to prove all things right now. Every church is one pastor away from compromise. Every church is one pastor away from compromise. We need to pray for Open Bible. And we need to pray for faith. Who agrees with that? Let's pray for them. What are they doing? They're proving all things. They're judging. And you do that to prophets and to preachers that you hear. You carefully select. And then once you find something that's good, what do you do? What do you think you do in verse 21? You tell me. I think y'all got this. In verse 21, once you find something that's good, what do? Hold fast, right? Hold on to it. Don't let go of it. How does somebody carefully select something to find that it's good? First of all, Scripture. Scripture. Judge everything by Scripture. Second thing is seasoned. Once a man becomes seasoned, he's been seasoned in the Scripture and he's lived a little life, he can be good at proving all things. And then, by just sense. You get a little sense about you with your experience and your Scripture, and God gives you what you call wisdom over time. Carefully selective. The Bible and the Holy Spirit will give you understanding for any situation in life. You can be able to decide right from wrong, between good and the best. The Bible and the Holy Spirit will give you understanding for any situation in life. Whatever you're deciding to do, follow the Bible and ask the Holy Spirit to help you, and you'll have understanding. Verse 22. Children, abstain from all appearance of evil. Is that what it says? Us older folks, abstain from all appearance of evil. Verse 22, I think it's number 7. Consider sanctification. Abstain from all appearance of evil. We ought to be trying to get as far away from the world as possible, not trying to get as close to the world as possible. We ought to be trying to get just as close to Jesus as we can and becoming more like Him each day. Abstain from all appearance of evil. Abhor that which is evil and cleave to that which is good. That's Romans 12 and verse 21, I think. You've all heard these things, but it's good to be heard again. The question is not whether it's right or wrong or right. The question is whether the very thing that we do or don't do gets us closer to Jesus or not. Abstain from all appearance of evil. I wrote this down, and I hope you'll hear it. Everybody, no one has ever made the mistake of intentionally staying away from evil. Nobody's made the mistake of staying as far away as they can from evil temptations. But they have made the mistake of playing with evil. Abstain from the appearance of evil. Aren't those some godly guidelines for godly living? Man, that's just plain stuff, isn't it? I want you to notice three things in conclusion. You didn't really think that I'd finish before 7 o'clock, did you? You really didn't think I could do that. I know. I wouldn't want you to get comfortable, Brother Tony. Oh, we're real close. We're real close. Three things that I saw in this passage. I see the fullness of these commands. What I mean by that word fullness is the all. Look at it. Like evermore, not just the word all, but evermore, without ceasing, in everything. You seeing that? Verse 21, prove all things. Verse 22, abstain from all appearance of evil. It's the fullness. There's more. It's in verse 14, all men. You be patient toward all men. Verse 15, see that you render evil. None render evil for evil unto any man. Ever, ever, ever follow that which is good, both among yourselves and to, tell me, all men. There we go.
There's a fullness about it. Christ is saying, I can take you all the way. If you'll trust me and live for me, you can have it. If God commanded it, it's possible. If God's commanded and asked us to do it, you can do it. You can do it. I want you to notice something else. Not only the fullness in these commands, but I see the list in these commands. What do you mean the list? Like I said earlier, it's a list of do's and don'ts. Quench not, despise not, pray, rejoice. It's do's and don'ts, right? It's a list. People might judge us and say, you live by a bunch of do's and don'ts, or you live by a bunch of rules. Who's ever heard of that? You Christian people just live by a bunch of rules. Who's ever heard that? Say amen. Yeah, we do. It's called the Bible. It's the manual. And those commandments are not grievous. So these guidelines are filled with rules, expectations. Our flesh and my flesh needs rules, needs guidelines, and they are good for me and good for you. Number three, I don't only see the fullness in these commands and the list in these commands, but I see the individual in these commands. What do you mean the individual? I see that it's directed towards the person individually. It's not a group. It's, hey, Brother Justin, rejoice evermore. Brother Justin, pray without ceasing. Son, give thanks in everything. Son, don't quench my spirit. Sister, despise not prophecy. Prophesying. You understand? It's the individual. It's written directly to you. The Christian life at first and last is Jesus in you. Study these commands, it'll help you some. But try to live out these commands, you'll be helped drastically. I promised you I'd ask you a question. So would you take your finger, just you and God, and look down that list from 16 to 22 and say, which one is it for me tonight? Which one do I need to work on? Just me and Jesus. Doesn't have to do with my wife. Doesn't have to do with my husband. Doesn't have to do with my kids. Doesn't have to do with my pastor anymore. Doesn't have to do with one another. But one of these. There it is right there. I'm pointing to that one. Don't bite the whole loaf of bread. Just take one slice. Just one of those. Don't tell anybody. Just one of them. That's the one right there. Is it hard for you to do that? Do you struggle to even put your finger on one because you just don't think you need it? It should be easy if we know our own sinfulness and all our own waywardness. Yeah, that one right there. I want to work on that one right there. I remember when I was in high school, when I was 140 pounds and it could run 2 miles in 13 minutes. I remember I was in a revival service and I heard Steve Pettit preach, and he was a good preacher. He helped me back then. I don't know about so much right now anymore, but anyways, he was good back then when he preached. But he helped me back then. And I remember he was helping me and speaking to my heart, and I was sitting there listening to him in those chapels and those revival services. And he was helping me. God was speaking to me. And the whole time I was saying, man, I hope he sure does get Zach. Zach needs these messages. Man, Zach needs these messages. We can be that way sometimes, can't we? Everybody else needs it. What about it? How easy was it for you to pick one out right there and say, that's the one right there. I need help with that right there. Let's read them one more time. Verse 16. Can we read them together? Can you do that? Here. Verse 16. Let's read them together. Ready? 1, 2, 3. Rejoice evermore. Pray without ceasing. In everything give thanks, for this is the will of God in Christ Jesus concerning you. Quench not the spirit. Despise not prophesying. Prove all things. Hold fast to that which is good. Abstain from all appearance of evil.
Let's stand together. Miss Lynn will come, invitation song. God has spoken to your heart about anything tonight. You'd like to get help from the Lord, you come to the altar. Heavenly Father, thank you for your word and the plainness of it. Thank you for speaking to our hearts and not leaving us alone. I pray that people would feel comfortable tonight to get help from you. They'd feel liberty tonight to move forward. And if you've touched their hearts, you'd help them tonight. Help us to stay sensitive towards you and not quench the Spirit, stifle what you're doing in our lives. Even right now, you could be speaking to somebody just as clear as could be. It just keeps rubbing that heart, just keeps in that mind. It's just doing it. May they not quench the Spirit of God, but may they take up some good ground tonight and move forward closer to you and likeness to you and be obedient to you. In Christ's name we pray. Amen. You need to slip forward tonight. Don't want to quench them. God spoke to you. Just slip out. Come pray. Don't delay. Which one was it God spoke to your heart about?

down in peace and sleep. For thou, Lord, only makest me dwell in safety. The Lord will give strength unto his people. The Lord will bless his people with peace. Great peace have they which love thy law, and nothing shall offend them. Thou wilt keep him in perfect peace, whose mind is stayed on thee, because he trusteth in thee. Peace I leave with you. My peace I give unto you. Not as the world giveth, give I unto you. Let not your heart be troubled, neither let it be afraid. These things I have spoken unto you, that in me ye might have peace. In the world ye shall have tribulation, but be of good cheer. I have overcome the world. Then said Jesus to them again, Peace be unto you. As my Father hath sent me, even so send I you. Therefore, being justified by faith, we have peace with God through our Lord Jesus Christ, by whom also we have access by faith into this grace wherein we stand, and rejoice in hope of the glory of God. For to be carnally minded is death, but to be spiritually minded is life and peace. But the fruit of the Spirit is love, joy, peace, long-suffering, gentleness, goodness, faith, meekness, temperance. Against such there is no law. For the kingdom of God is not meat and drink, but righteousness and peace and joy in the Holy Ghost. For he that in these things serveth Christ is acceptable to God and approved of men. Let us therefore follow after these things which make for peace, and things wherewith one may edify another. Now the God of hope fill you with all joy and peace in believing, that ye may abound in hope through the power of the Holy Ghost. Stand therefore, having your loins girt about with truth, and having on the breastplate of righteousness, and your feet shod with the preparation of the gospel of peace. Be careful for nothing, but in everything by prayer and supplication with thanksgiving, let your requests be made known unto God. And the peace of God, which passeth all understanding, shall keep your hearts and minds through Christ Jesus. Finally, brethren, whatsoever things are true, whatsoever things are honest, whatsoever things are just, whatsoever things are pure, whatsoever things are lovely, whatsoever things are of good report, if there be any virtue, and if there be any praise, think on these things. Those things which ye have both learned, and received, and heard, and seen in me,

And let the peace of God rule in your hearts, to the which also ye are called in one body. And be ye thankful. Now the Lord of peace himself give you peace always by all means. The Lord be with you all. Now the God of peace that brought again from the dead our Lord Jesus, that great shepherd of the sheep, through the blood of the everlasting covenant, make you perfect in every good work to do his will, working in you that which is well-pleasing in his sight. Through Jesus Christ, to whom be glory forever and ever. Amen.

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0: News, I'm Mary Rose. Critics of the Trump administration are facing a strong pushback.
1: Conservatives are refuting claims that the Trump administration is falling short, pointing to a series of major wins. They say the border has been secured, wall construction has restarted, and mass deportations are underway. Supporters are also highlighting the elimination of DEI programs, rising military recruitment, and cuts to left-wing NGO funding. On the economy, they note lower inflation and stronger retirement.